0: The construction of underground station interchanges at Box Hill and Glen Waverley will not go ahead, and the government will not proceed with the second station entrance at Clayton or pedestrian bridges in Burwood and Cheltenham. Premier Ben Carroll says the Suburban Rail Loop Authority will also be rolled into the Victorian Infrastructure Delivery Authority.
1: It makes no sense to have two separate tunnelling agencies in Victoria. I'll remove duplication and do things more efficiently and effectively.
0: August rainfall records are set to be broken in parts of South Australia. The Bureau of Meteorology says Port Lincoln on the Eyre Peninsula and Edithburgh on the York Peninsula are both on track to break monthly records. Smaller rainfall totals are expected today as the weather system moves across to New South Wales and Victoria. A study has found Pacific nations could save almost $1 billion a year by swapping fossil fuel imports for renewable energy. Researchers from the University of New South Wales, Sydney, analysed fossil fuel costs from 21 Pacific countries and found they cost each nation between 10 and 25% of their economic output. It says replacing diesel generators would cost US $650 million a year, but could deliver savings of $700 million a year. The study comes just days before the Pacific Islands Forum, where leaders will discuss climate change and renewable energy. 90,000 people in the US state of Nevada have been told to leave their homes due to an out-of-control wildfire. The blaze is burning close to neighbourhoods in the city of Reno. Some homes have already been burnt, and authorities are concerned shifting winds could put more in the path of the fire. A state of emergency has been declared. Turning to sport, in tennis, a number of Australians are vying for qualification in the US Open. James McCabe was up first this morning. He went down in straight sets. Chris O'Connell, Bernard Tomic, Emerson Jones, Madison Inglis and Storm Hunter are among those who will play qualifiers tomorrow.
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10: And welcome back to the second and last hour of the show. And good morning to you. If you just tuned in, you're more than welcome to look at the weather. For today, Tuesday, 17 degrees with rain, cloudy, very high chance of rain, becoming less likely in the late morning, and the light winds. For tomorrow, Wednesday, possible morning shower, 15. Thursday, a mostly sunny day, 17. Friday, mostly sunny, 17. And Saturday, partly cloudy, 17. And Sunday, cloudy, 17. And for Monday, cloud clearing and 19 degrees. Currently outside studios, it's 13 degrees. I had a few phone calls when I was talking earlier. So if you want to call back, I'll take your phone call. I am so sorry. I was reading something out of the CSA folder here. And I do apologise about that. Okay, we're going to kick off this out. I've got to say good morning to John. John, I've got a song not too far away for you. But first off, I'm going to start off this hour with a good friend of mine, Sarah Storer. And this is called Billabong.

0: Robert Nemadura, Betty Cuthbert, Fred Hollis,
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0: Dawn Fraser, Mama Shirley, Kingsford Smith, Banjo Patterson.

Kirstaliakis, Little Things off her Little Things CD. Great song there by Kirstaliakis. John, I've tried to find a song for you. I hope you enjoy this one from Marty Robbins.

Steve Ford and the Flange with Summer's Little Angel, a bit of a classic Australian country song there. I haven't heard that one for a donkey's. Summer's Little Angel from Steve Ford and the Flange. Okay, let's keep moving along here with some more great music. We might play a little bit of Ann Kirkpatrick right now. This is called Out of the Blue.

0: Merivale Provis Morwell meet on the third Thursday of each month at the Morwell RSL. Lots of fun and outings. For more information, phone Carol on 0439 344 365. That's 0439 344 365. That's the number for Merivale Provis Morwell.
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3: And before the sponsors, you heard it from Laurie Morgan. And If You Come Back From Heaven, and before that, Merle Haggard with Today I Started Loving You Again. Also, there was Anko Patrick and Out of the Blue. Here's one from Adam Brand off his Get Loud CD. This is called Infinity.

Gretchen Wilson, I'd Love to Be Your Last, from her I've Got Your Country Right Here CD. This is the ballad, the slow song hour, a bit of the show. So I hope you enjoy it. I hope you enjoyed the show as well today and enjoyed Well Played. Here's one from Russell Dixon, and this is called Yours.

Lone Star from their greatest hits CD. That's called Tell Her. And that's all I've got time for today, folks. I'll catch you again on Thursday between the hours of 9 and 11, filling in for Wayne and the Thursday edition of the Country Crew. The mayor of Latrobe City, Sharon Gibson, is up for you next and the Valley Talks program. She'll take you through to 1 o'clock this afternoon. There's some interesting guests and some surprises along the way, hopefully. And until I catch you again on Thursday, it's bye for now. And remember, I will always love you. And if you see somebody with a smile, give them one of yours. Bye now.

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5: Good morning and welcome to the Valley Talks with myself, Sharon Gibson. Okay, the weather, we've sitting on 14 at the moment. We're looking for a top of 17, and of course it's going to rain. 100% chance of that. We've already had some. I did get out for a really quick walk between showers. Tomorrow, 7 to 15, and possible morning shower, but not a lot of rain in it. Thursday, 3 to 17, mostly sunny. Woo-hoo. Friday, 5 to 17, mostly sunny. Weekend, okay. 6 to 17 on Saturday, partly cloudy. 30% chance of rain, and Sunday, same temperature, 6 to 17, 10% chance of rain. So, yeah, not too bad. And we really can't complain because we're still in winter. So, you get that. But we have in the Zoom room, we have Ian. Good morning, Ian.
6: Good morning, Sharon. Great to be here on a wintry day.
5: Yes, yes. And it's dry inside.
6: Indeed.
5: Yes, but I like the rain for the garden.
6: Absolutely, and we certainly have needed the rain. I'm down in South Gippsland, and certainly we've had really good solid rains over the last month.
5: Well, that is really handy, actually. Okay, but of course, that's not what we're supposed to. I always go off track, so people are used to me by now. But we're supposed to be talking about Shane Warne and his wonderful legacy.
6: Yeah, we, and I suppose as a Gippsland business, Latrobe Health Services, we're incredibly proud of the work that we've done here. And what's really exciting is the legacy, which just announced the 500,000 free heart health check for Australians. But what's really exciting is that program, the roots of it, the pilot originally started in Gippsland back in 2022.
5: Yeah, look, Gippslanders have got a lot of things to be proud of. We don't always remember them, but we do. Let's face it, we've fed and kept the lights on for the state for how many years, how many decades? And we, you know, we have so many different things. This is just another one of the things we should be so proud of in Gippsland. And half a million people, that's a hell of a lot of people.
6: Yeah, and Sharon, I might mention the origins because it's something that we as Gippslanders should absolutely be proud of, because in early 2022, and this is before Shane's death, We did a pilot in Gippsland, and we wanted to understand two things: people's willingness to do health checks in a non-clinical environment, and the second was an awareness of the risks that people may not be aware of. In other words, the risks that haven't been identified. And we wanted to get sort of 500 people in the study, and again, it was published in the Australian Journal of Rural and Regional Health. And we got near 600. It was booked out within a couple of days.
5: Wow.
6: And what we found is that people, whilst waiting, would happily wait for 40 odd minutes, and they'd chat to complete strangers about their health. So that was a really great insight. But what we then discovered through the results is something like 85% of participants had one or more cardiac disease risk factors. I think really positively, 57% of people, as a result of doing the study, then went and followed up with their GP. But I think that for us, the recognition that there was really something powerful here for the community was a 38-year-old male from a country town, and I won't mention which country town, went with his mother to get a check. And his mother was a big cricket fan, and she did her test. She was in her early 70s, and her results were amazing. And she encouraged her son to get a test, and he got a test. And we were so concerned with his results, we put him in an ambulance, and he had a triple bypass
5: Wow.
6: the next day. And so the great thing is that this
5: Saves
6: health check
5: lives.
6: was able to save a life. But we've got thousands of stories like that. And cardiovascular disease, it's a major cause of death in Australia. Someone is hospitalized, I think, every minute. So in this conversation today, probably 10 people have been hospitalized. And so much of it is preventable. And one of the things that we realized is of the 500,000 free heart health checks we've done so far, 61% of people who've done the test had not done a blood pressure check in the last 12 months.
5: Could I then ask to drill down a bit more with the stats and say, were the majority of those males?
6: No, it was slightly more than 50% of males, so but 50% male and female, and across a range of demographics
5: That actually surprises me.
6: rural and regional. And I think what's interesting is in some of the regional areas, we absolutely saw more factors that had been that hadn't been identified, or a higher likelihood that people hadn't gone and done a blood pressure check. So I think one of the things that we're really excited about now is the research that we've just published. Something like 52% of people said that health check was the most important thing they've done in their health for the last 12 months. But it was even higher in regional areas. Something like 60% of people felt that it was the most important thing. And I think what's also really important is the information that the check gives you. It's easy to understand. I use the term cognitively efficient, but it's presented in a way that makes it easy for you to go and then have a conversation with your GP or clinician about the results, and you feel more confident going into that conversation. And I think health literacy is a really important part of this. Health access is a really important part of it. And again, we're super excited. And I'll say it probably a couple of times in the conversation today. During these cold days and wintry days, and to use the words of a well-known Australian, do yourself a favour, go get a health check.
5: Well, it is. I'm trying to answer all that because I am surprised that it was nearly 50% each way. Because normally it's been males are a bit reluctant to go to the doctor, so I am surprised about that. Delighted on the male side that it's not so weighted the other way. So that is a good thing for the guys. There's just so many things I wanted to pull up. The results, you know, if the mum hadn't have suggested, coerced, whatever you want to say, to a son, go and have a test, well, he wouldn't be around today. He probably wouldn't have made the week. Maybe he would, maybe he wouldn't, but it wouldn't have been long after. The conversations that I had when people were waiting, and I think you might actually be more right than maybe you realise, because people can say, oh, I don't feel 100%. What's wrong? Oh, I don't know, but I just know there's something not quite right. So if, and some could be reluctant to go to the doctor and say, whereas if they come and have the tests might show, well, actually, in this area, this isn't actually functioning like it should. So then you're right. They have the terminology to go to the doctor and say, well, this is what's happening. Can we look into this further? Can we do treatment or whatever? So I think that's really useful, because yes, people are reluctant to go at times to the doctors. Sometimes it's really hard to get in to see the doctor. I know I just had a procedure last week, and in 2 weeks you got to go back and see the doctor, and I rang up and they said he's booked out for a month. And I said, well, I'm just telling you what the specialist said, so I've got to do this. So that was okay. But, you know, people also get busy, and especially if you're a young mum or young dad who's looking after the children, it's not always easy to get into a doctor with the time, and is that their nap time, and who's going to babysit? So there's a whole gamut of reasons, but I think what you're doing is really so beneficial that it's just, what can I say? It's just brilliant what you're doing.
6: Sharon, let me, maybe for the listeners, just to explain a bit about what the check is. And again, it's, and if people want to access the check, I'd encourage them to go to shamewornlegacy.com, just put in their postcode and it'll tell you where the nearest location is. But it is a free 5-minute self-serve health check that gives you insights into what I would call leading indicators of cardiometabolic disease. It looks at weight, height, blood pressure, body composition, heart rate. And in some of the activations we do, we also have it supported by a clinician-led finger prick, which is sort of for type 2 diabetes risk. But I think really importantly, one of the things it does is it gives you a heart age, and which is a predicted, based on the inputs, what is your calculated heart age. And then obviously it's really easy cognitively to understand that when you look at your actual age. And what we've found from the research is, as a result of people doing the tests, they take action. And that action, you know, it could be 20% of people booked an appointment with their healthcare provider, and it was actually higher than that in regional areas. 26% reduced alcohol intake, 14% gave up smoking. You know, people, I think it was something like 30-odd% joined a gym. It's actually driving really positive impacts. People are taking action, and the challenge, particularly for us in rural and regional areas, is getting access to clinicians. And I think having this information and being able to then take that to a clinician, and particularly if there are really alarming results, your GPs will see that, and obviously hopefully they will absolutely take further action. One of the things we do see is people feel better informed about their health as a result of doing these checks. And as part of the app and the feedback you get is it allows you to understand key aspects of your measurements. You know, what does the BMI mean? What does the estimated heart age mean? And allows people to actually understand, you know, how are they indicators of risk of cardiometabolic disease. Super exciting. And it all started out of a pilot in Gippsland, and it's something as Gippslanders we should be proud of.
5: I think we should be very, very proud of that. We do punch above our weight in so many areas, and this is just another one. Now, if people wish to do that, because it is, I'd love to do it myself and find out my heart age. That'd be really interesting. I'm hoping it's a bit younger than what I am, but how do people go about doing this?
6: So, listeners, jump on to shanewarnlegacy.com, and you type in there. You'll be able to see in there to find your nearest location. You type in your postcode, and it will pop up a series of locations. In most Priceline locations, you'll see the Shanewarne Legacy heart health checks. But there's also some other locations. So I just encourage listeners, jump onto shanewarnlegacy.com and go get a health check. It's free. It takes 5 minutes, and do it for your friends and family.
5: Oh, very much so. Oh, well, here we go. I've just gone on while we're talking. And the closest one to us is Priceline in Traralgon, as you're saying. Then there's Priceline in Pakenham. So, okay. So, yeah. So if I click on that, no. Okay.
6: You don't have to book in. You just turn up, and the staff should be able to direct you to the location where the machine is.
5: Oh, okay. All right. Well, then I don't have to do any more. I just go there.
6: And we do other events. So we're at Farm World earlier in the year. The AFL Women's Gippsland Women's Football Round. Obviously, Boxing Day, we have something like 52 stations, which also is Shane's age when he died, around the MCG. Gather round, and we're looking at other locations as well.
5: So, do you know how long it takes?
6: 5 minutes.
5: That's it. All right, so how do they do it?
6: So it's hard to describe, but it's a non-invasive test. So you sit down in a machine, you put your arm into a sleeve that then takes blood pressure. You stand up, it takes your weight, it does a series of other scans, and as a result of that, it does the calculations. It's a medically certified device, so it has all the right certification. And then obviously at certain events, the other thing we do is sort of the type 2 diabetes risk through the Oz de-risk assessment as well. We do the finger pricks as well if we see concerning results.
5: Wow. So is there a health clinician there with you or no? But I think they do have them there.
6: No, in the pharmacies, obviously there's always the pharmacist and the staff there, but for the health check in the pharmacy, it's a self-guided process, and it's actually really simple and easy. And then when the information comes through on your app, it's really simple and easy to understand. For some of the other events that we do, for example, if we see some concerning figures for diabetes risk, we do have pharmacists there who do blood prick tests looking at cholesterol profile and above average sort of blood glucose levels. Glucose.
5: So that's okay. If a person, for whatever reason, they might be a person who doesn't have a phone or is not very good with apps, is there another way around that?
6: Look, to get your results, you do need to have the app, but it's really simple and easy to sort of download, and it's really simple and easy to digest. That's, I suppose, the way we do deliver it. Look, we haven't seen any concerns with people being able to access the information, and I'll probably tell one story where, when we were setting up last year at the MCG, and there was a gentleman who turned up and wanted to do the test. And one of the things in the test is obviously it's all the information is all private and de-identified, but we do ask people to put in their postcode. And this gentleman was unsure how he should do that. And one of the team sort of understood a bit further. And the gentleman was homeless. And so he didn't have a postcode, and we found a way to do it. And his comment was, that he obviously, he was going through a really challenging, difficult period, but what he really liked was the fact that he could go and do a test. It was easy and simple. He could get the results. And he said, "Well, I'll come back next year." And I do hope his fortunes have changed.
5: Oh, I do hope that they're changed.
6: And his results were great, by the way.
5: Oh,
6: So,
5: well, that is
6: it's
5: good.
6: really
5: And
6: good.
5: I hope from there his life improved. Oh, I really do. Okay, we're about out of time. Is there anything else you'd like to say?
6: Oh, look, Sharon, again, La Trobe Health Services, we're a Gippsland business. We started there over 75 years. We're incredibly proud of our involvement in this and the legacy. And as a foundation sponsor of the Shamwell legacy, I would just encourage Gippslanders. I know how challenging it is to get in to see a clinician at times. Do yourself a favor, go get a free heart health check. Go to shamewarnlegacy.com, and jump online. Encourage your friends to do it. I think one of the really exciting things is we saw, and apologies, just off topic a little bit, but 91% of people who've done the tests would do it again, and they'd recommend it to their friends. Encourage your friends and family to do it.
5: Yeah, I would encourage friends and families to, especially it's free. You can go and do it now. You don't have to wait for the doctor's appointment. So if you're concerned, especially, but there may be underlining things that you're not aware of. That we had it with family members of mine. They had no idea. So, I can't stress enough that go and do this. And yes, I need to do that too.
6: Of the 500,000 tests we've done, Sharon, to put it in perspective, 162,000 had concerning factors that we were encouraging them to go and have a conversation with their GP.
5: Yeah, that's fair.
6: 33%.
5: That's good. Thank you very much for your time, and happy to speak to you anytime.
6: Look forward. Thanks, Sharon, and thanks to all your listeners.
5: You're very welcome. Okay, well, there you go. You've got to go and get your free health check at Priceline Pharmacy in Traralgon. That is the closest one here. We will have a quick song, then a message, and this is what you shouldn't have, especially when you're going to do health checks. Cheap wine.

0: This community service announcement is brought to you by station sponsor and corporate patron, Alinta Energy.
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3: Okay, welcome back to the Valley Talks. Right, we're on a roll. We're back in the Zoom room, and we've got Luke Misson, who is the newly crowned Gipstar of the Year award winner. Good morning, Luke.
4: Hello, Sharon. How are you?
3: Oh, yeah, I'm alive. Although, if you heard the last tail end of the interview beforehand, it's all about the Shane Warne health checks. So you've got to go and get that done. Okay. But, yeah, was it a surprise to you to win?
4: Look, it's not something that I strive towards in, you know, winning these awards. You just sort of go about what you enjoy in playing the sport. I knew I was nominated and won the monthly award for January. But yeah, all the other amazing talent that was monthly award winners, I didn't know at all that I was going to be crowned the new winner.
3: Although, when you were hearing, because often when you're doing something yourself, you don't sit back and think, oh, yeah, look, I've actually achieved this and I've achieved that. When you sat and heard what they were saying about what you have achieved, did you think, oh, I might be in with a show?
4: I suppose
3: you didn't think about that.
4: There was I did have a bit of a moment of reflection and just going back through, you know, in your mind, just some of the things that you'd achieved or been involved with or I'd travelled to, and all those sorts of, events and moments that I've had over the last few years, but over my life, I guess, you sort of think, gee, there's a fair bit there.
3: There's a hell of a lot there.
4: Something as simple as just scrolling through some photos on my phone because, you know, you're taking photos is pretty accessible and stuff like that. So I didn't make the connection that I was in for a chance. I was very happy and honoured to just be there and be recognised the way they were doing it, recognising the monthly winners or, you know, the people that were going up on stage and giving their talk. Hearing what I sort of achieved and been involved with, that was,
3: a special moment.
4: Yeah, that's right.
3: Yeah. Look, now for the listeners who weren't there, so you won the Gipstar of the Award in the open section because, like me, you're not a teenager anymore. So it was in the open section. And that is because you, in your field of sport, which is standing tennis, is that?
4: Para standing tennis, yeah.
3: Sorry, I missed that.
4: Para standing tennis.
3: So what does that actually mean?
4: So the way they sort of describe it is most people would have heard of wheelchair tennis. And so wheelchair tennis has been, you know, ran at Grand Slam events, the big tennis events, the Paralympics for quite a number of years, probably 30 plus years.
3: Wow.
4: And so para standing tennis is described as people that don't reside in a wheelchair that have disabilities that want to play tennis, or, you know, that play tennis. So
3: is there a range of disabilities or not?
4: Yeah. Yeah. There's four classification, and it ranges from people with upper limb impairments, so missing arms, to lower limb impairments, so missing legs or a part of their limbs, to people with cerebral palsy, and similar disabilities like that, to the classification that I'm part of, which is the short stature classification. So
3: how short do you have to be in that classification?
4: I'm not really sure. They haven't really ironed out the actual, because it's still evolving. So for instance, for everyone I'm 135 centimetres, so about 4 foot one, 4 foot two. I have a condition of short stature, or condition of dwarfism, achondroplasia. So that's probably where they'd start, with a condition of short stature or condition of dwarfism. And then they'd start to, as we build numbers for the sport, because it's only been sort of in the last few years that we've really got a playing base to really work with. Most people that are around my height, but they can vary. That'll be more detail in years to come.
3: Yeah. It just fascinated me how much you've achieved in this. How long have you been playing tennis?
4: About since I was 9 or 10 years old.
3: What made you take the tennis racket up?
4: I played tennis during, like, in school, and the primary school that I went to, Nambrock Denison Primary School, they were not far from a local tennis club, Nambrock Tennis Club, and all of my friends played tennis. So that's sort of where it comes from. So, I mean, you know, you're doing what you love doing with your mates, and you end up at the local tennis club at a tennis clinic, and then you might be in playing on a Saturday morning or something like that. So that's probably what made me take that up, as well as I was playing with the same group of people or friends in basketball as well. So tennis and basketball were my two sports growing up, and yeah, it sort of took off from there. For most of my sporting career, I've played tennis, but I've been lucky enough to be involved with other para sport, in badminton as well.
3: In
4: recent times, and so that's sort of where I got into the para sport. So that's aligned with the Paralympics and disability sport like that. So I then travelled around a bit, and then now I've come in recent times. I've probably come back to playing tennis in a para sport kind of way, but whilst still playing it locally with you know, family, friends, and people in the local community.
3: Because so really, if you keep your hand in that, that's really great practice.
4: Yeah, absolutely. I think that's one thing that I like to think that I have a good opportunity at, because I continue playing at a local level. I don't play tennis necessarily because I play para standing tennis. I play tennis because I love playing sport and playing with my friends in the local community. And although I've made many friends and I've got really close friends in the para standing tennis space, I like to have a good mix of the both worlds, and I like to bring them together.
3: Yeah, because I think that's a really wise way to go forward. You know, do both. And you are. Yeah. So, okay, with the para tennis side of things, okay, or the standing tennis, which do I call it?
4: Para standing tennis. Okay. So it's a hyphenated, so para, the word para, which you, most people would have heard with the Paralympics.
3: Yeah.
4: So, yeah, para and then standing basically indicates that people with disabilities that
3: can still stand,
4: still stand up, that don't reside in a wheelchair. That's sort of the connection.
3: Oh, yeah.
4: Yeah.
3: Yeah.
4: But a lot of other people call it maybe – call it adaptive tennis or all, and then it might go into all abilities tennis, which is tennis for everyone sort of thing. So it doesn't matter where you necessarily come from, but or what your ability, disability, the like, it might but yeah, para standing tennis is for people with physical disabilities that don't reside in a wheelchair. Is it just paints a bit of a picture for what it might be.
3: That's fair.
4: About.
3: Yeah. Now, is there a competition for all the para standing players in Australia or Victoria? Or no, you've got to go further than Victoria? How does that work?
4: Yeah. Yeah, absolutely. We, for the last 4 years, I think, this the Australian Open, we've been lucky to align a tournament during the Australian Open period down in Melbourne as one of the first tournaments that I played when I started playing para standing tennis. We've been lucky enough to have a para standing tennis tournament in each state, and mainly the eastern states, so like Queensland and New South Wales also host a tournament, and then branching across to the west as well. So the major cities are starting to host tournaments and come and try events for people to, you know, be introduced to the sport. Just recently they've had a tournament in Newcastle in New South Wales, and that was the most recent tournament. But they have other little events as well. But the greatest thing about tennis is most players play at a local club, so it doesn't matter. It doesn't divide para standing tennis players with, you know, able-bodied tennis players, the like. It's a really good integration, and that's why I like to think that I'm a good example of that. And play at a local club level. I played competition. I've played local tournaments down in Bairnsdale, Maffra, and Sale is the area. So I continue to play them, all those sorts of tournaments. But I like to, down to Melbourne to play in para standing tennis tournaments, and then as well as it takes me overseas to play in the bigger tournaments without people from around the world, at world championships and the European championships as well.
3: Because tell the listeners about all that side of things. I was lucky enough to hear it, but you tell them.
4: Yeah, so I've been very lucky to travel overseas, particularly to Italy and Spain and London in recent years to compete in the European Championships or the World Championships as another tournament I've been to, and I've done reasonably
3: well. Really well.
4: Yeah, last year I won the doubles championship in the PST 3 and 4 class, which is the class that I'm part of. And so we were very lucky to come away with the European champions in Italy. And just recently I just got back from the World Championships and the European Championships and become runner-up in the doubles event in at both tournaments, and did reasonably well in the singles event as well, made it to the quarterfinals. So yes, I'm working hard. My goal is to win a world championship title, But yes, very much enjoying my tennis and alongside everyone else that's out there competing as well.
3: Yeah, you have gone pretty well. And where are you off to soon?
4: I've been lucky enough to be invited for the second year in a row to the US Open. There's 16 players, para standing tennis players from around the world that have been invited to play in a showcase tournament, which we get to play a lot of tennis on the US Open courts, which is and during the second week of the US Open. So yes, I'm training hard and working hard and looking forward to

0: a couple of days after that. So very, very excited, and it's a very special event.
1: Very prestigious, and only 16 in the world get that invite.
0: Yeah, so the US Open or the USTA are working to try and expand each year, and they're making good progress on that. So with these major events, there's only a limited number of places that they can have, because they've got the open event, the actual open event as well of the men's and women's. So there's not all the court time during that actual event. So yeah, each year they're trying to work a bit harder to try and open up more spots so more players can come and showcase and ultimately play a Grand Slam tournament there, like the wheelchair tennis players do. And yeah, so 16 players around the world is, yeah, very honored to represent para standing tennis.
1: Are you the only one from Australia?
0: Yes, this year I'm the only one. Last year we had two players represent, but this year, yes,
1: That's just
0: I'm the
1: you.
0: only one. So,
1: Wow.
0: yeah, very, very excited and yeah, very honoured.
1: Okay, now, did I hear rightly or wrongly about your world ranking?
0: Yes, so in the last 12 months, they've the world ranking points have come out as over the last few years we've been able to play more tournaments and have ta sanctioned tournaments. So yeah, I'm the world number one for the short statured PST 4 class, which we've got a pretty handy playing group from Australia that represent that class as well and are playing regular tournaments. So yes, at the moment I'm the world number one in that class.
1: You've got the monkey on your back that everyone's trying to grab.
0: That's right. And at the moment when I travel overseas, I play in a different class, like a class above, if we'd like to call it that. And I'm currently ranked world number eight. And there's
1: Wow.
0: about 40 or 50 players that are ranked in that class at the moment, which is really exciting. So yeah, so I'm near the top as well. And my goal is to
1: Be the top.
0: yeah, be a number one in that one, hopefully one day. But I've got a lot of work to put in for that.
1: So, what's the difference between the two categories?
0: Yeah, so PST 3 is the class that I've played in at the World Championships, and that's people with or prosthetic limbs, amputees that are above knee amputee on one limb. So therefore their mobility is restricted around the court. They are allowed two bounces. So the ball can bounce up to two
1: Twice.
0: times before you hit it. So there's some adaptation that comes into it to make it a bit more of a level
1: Fair,
0: playing field.
1: yeah.
0: The class that I'm part of is the PST 4 short stature class, and that's for people that are around my height, so around that 4 foot and below.
1: Do you get many much lower?
0: You can get players that are, I don't know how short players could be, but around the 3 foot mark as well. And so, as we grow, we yeah, you get a whole different range of different
1: Abilities.
0: short statured medical conditions that yeah. And so, yeah, it's really exciting. So in the PST4 class, we get two bounces as well, or up to two bounces. So again, that's the work that they do to try and make it a bit more of a level playing field. When we travel overseas, we may not have the numbers to host a short statured PST4 class event, like we have done in Australia. So they combine different class

0: pluses together to make up the numbers. And they do that in the doubles event as well, to, yeah, make it a bit more, yeah, so there's more matches,
1: more competition.
0: Yeah. Yep, exactly.
1: Well, that's fair. Now, your category, how popular is that around the world?
0: Well, good question. Just recently they've hosted a Come and Try event in Ireland in the last couple of weeks. And that's some of the work that's been going on from the Paris Standing Tennis Association from around the world. And so it's hopefully in the not too distant future, we will have a very good numbers or very good numbers in the short stature class. So there's, I've been in contact with lots of players. In Australia, we've got a group of about five or six players that are in the short stature class, and they're all good tennis players. Around the world, I've got the odd message from people that are, wanting to come and play and are hoping to get it to a tournament soon. There was a come and try day with some short stature tennis players just recently in Ireland that got about a dozen players, up to players, which is really, really exciting. So
1: yeah,
0: there are, we know there's tennis players out there. And as it usually goes with these sorts of popular sports that are emerging, like para standing tennis, players come out from the woodwork sort of thing. So it's just about getting the word out there, and there's people already playing tennis. So not necessarily people that are new to the sport, existing players that are playing tennis, like myself. So it's a really good mix, and that's what's so exciting. It brings along new players and experienced players.
1: Wow, it's all right. I've just looked at the clock. We're about out of time. Okay, so the US Open, when do you fly off to America?
0: I leave on the 1st of September.
1: Oh, that's not long.
0: So this time next week, I will be flying out. Ooh. And I think it's about this time next week, on Tuesday. So I'm, packing my bags and getting the last bit of training in Australia before heading off to play the two tournaments over in the US Open.
1: Oh, I think that's magic, and I wish you all the very best of luck, and happy for you to come back on and tell us how you went when you come back.
0: Thank you very much, and yeah, thanks for having me, and more than happy to come back on and talk about how my experiences.
1: Win. Yeah, and yeah, all the stories that they don't tell you about. Yes.
0: Yeah, I got a few of those.
1: Oh, I should have done that earlier. Oh, damn. Okay. All right, I'll remember that one, or I hope so.
0: Okay.
1: All right. Thank you very much, Luke. Such a worthy winner, and you are a very humble gentleman. Thank you.
0: Thank you very much, Sharon.
1: You are very, very welcome. Okay, so we have to keep a lookout for Luke and his career, and number one in the world, and it's Gippsland. You beauty. All right, take care, Luke. All right, we'll have a quick song. I've got to have a really quick song, making up your mind, and then we've got the news.

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1: Hello, I'm Laura Devoy. A second case of H5 bird flu has been detected in Queensland. The Department of Primary Industries says samples from a deceased shearwater found on the Sunshine Coast returned a positive result during initial testing and have been sent for confirmatory testing. Authorities say the bird was found as part of the state's bird flu surveillance program. Australia's music charts will no longer include songs created mostly or entirely by artificial intelligence. David Wilson has the story.
2: The Australian Recording Industry Association has updated its charts code of practice to address the use of AI. It says wholly generated AI tracks will not be eligible for the ARIA charts. Recordings developed using generative AI will remain eligible if they are substantially human-made and there are no stream or chart manipulation concerns. ARIA CEO Annabel Heard says the changes reflect the industry's intent to remain dynamic and promote the human nature of artistry. Ineligible recordings will also not be eligible for an ARIA award. The changes will apply to the charts to be released this Friday.
1: The federal government is being called on to better manage professional lobbyists. The Australian Democracy Network has released a report today examining lobbying and corporate influence in Australia. It found major gaps in existing rules. It says 7 in 10 of Australia's 300 biggest listed companies are not named on the federal lobbying register. Report author Christian Slattery says the report also found almost two-thirds of registered lobbyists had worked in federal or state governments. He explains why this is so concerning.
3: This experience is highly valued by lobbying firms because of the political connections that these people have. Strong disclosure laws and safeguards are needed to protect public interest decision making from the threat of undue influence.
1: A major developer in Western Sydney has entered voluntary administration. Baffler Group reportedly has almost 15,000 homes and apartments under construction. In a statement, the company says the decision to enter voluntary administration was in the best interests of all stakeholders to provide the most feasible opportunity to continue delivering much-needed housing in Western Sydney and other key markets. The family of an Aboriginal boy who was wrongfully arrested in Canberra last year say the failures were numerous and deeply concerning. An Australian Federal Police investigation found ACT police had searched the teenager after realising they had the wrong person. The Commonwealth and ACT Ombudsman says the AFP had no clearly understood definition of racial profiling. In a statement, the boy's family said police failed to provide any care after subjecting him to a traumatic incident and made public statements which inappropriately attempted to downplay and diminish the incident. Queenslanders who breach their bail conditions and commit a serious offence under the state's adult crime, adult time laws will have a mandatory 12-month jail sentence. The state government announced breach bail go to jail last month, with legislation to be introduced to state parliament this week. Today, Premier David Crisafulli revealed the minimum mandatory period of jail.
4: If somebody breaches their bail conditions and commits a serious offence, an adult crime, adult time offence, they will have a minimum mandatory 12 months in jail. No ifs, no buts. I can also tell you that it's going to apply to adults as well.
1: Turning to sport, Cruz Hewitt is through to the second round of the Winston-Salem Open. The 17-year-old son of tennis legend Leighton Hewitt came from behind to defeat American Sebastian Gosny this morning. The win was just his second on the ATP Tour. Fellow Aussies Adam Walton, James Duckworth and Rinky Hijikata also won their first round matches.
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10: And welcome back to the Valley Talks with myself, Sharon Gibson. Okay, the weather's gone up a whole degree in the last hour. We're going for a top of 17 and, of course, rain. I don't know if it's been raining in the last hour since I've been in the studio, but, well, we're due for rain, and it has been raining on and off. Wednesday, 7 to 15, 40% chance of a possible morning shower. And Thursday, 3, ooh, a bit chilly, to 17, and mostly sunny. So that's not bad weather for this time of the year in any shape or form. But back on to the GipStar Awards, we have Jack Brady, who won the Junior GipStar of the Year Award. Good afternoon, Jack.
11: G'day, Sharon.
10: Okay. Has it sunk in yet?
11: Yeah, it took a while to sink in, but it sunk in eventually.
10: How much of a surprise was it?
11: It was a really big surprise.
10: So were you sitting there? Because I wasn't watching everybody, because I didn't know where everyone was sitting. But were you sitting there sort of paying how much attention, and then you heard your name and think, what? So how did that go down?
11: I was just sitting next to my dad and a couple of mates, and I was having a bit of water and some dessert, and I heard my name come out. I'm like, oh, what's this for? And then had to go up and get the award.
10: So who dug you in the ribs and said, well, actually, you've just won? Is that how it went down?
11: Yeah, pretty much.
10: Was it your dad that did that?
11: Yeah.
10: Yeah, because Dad was listening.
11: Yeah.
10: Well, you were having your sweets and chatting to the mates.
11: Yeah.
10: Oh, that's priceless. That really was. And, oh, hang on. Now, if you had have been a girl, what you would have done is if you were eating your sweets and things, you would have been brushing your mouth to make sure that it's not all round your mouth and everything before you got up to go and get your award.
11: Yeah.
10: Yes. Okay. So now to all the listeners, can you explain your sport, please?
11: Yeah, I'm a clay target shooter, and what I shoot is called DTL, also known as trap. And
10: what does that mean?
11: It means trap. There's a box with a clay target trap inside. And you call pull, and a target will come out and go anywhere.
10: Uh-huh. Okay. Yep. And you see them in the old movies and the likes.
11: Yeah.
10: Yeah.
11: You see them a fair bit.
10: Yeah, you do. So how did you get into this?
11: I started off when I was pretty young, as my dad being a clay target shooter as well. I followed him around, going to the shoots with him. And then when I turned 12, I got my license straight away and got straight into it.
10: Oh, wow. Because now you tell the listeners how old you are now.
11: Not long turned 14.
10: Yes. So not long at all. Now, okay, so that's it. You got your license. Pull, I'm into it. So how did it develop from there?
11: Yeah, I had my dad as my personal coach, and he trained me along the way. Started off a bit rough and started to progress pretty quick. And I got to the level I am at now, what I'm very grateful for.
10: That's nice. So have you jumped ahead of your dad?
11: Oh, not quite yet. I've beat him a few times, but yeah, he's still got me.
10: A nice rivalry, I would think.
11: Yeah.
10: Yes.
11: Yeah, always good to beat him.
10: Yeah. Well, and I would think you would give him a real ribbing when you do.
11: Oh, always.
10: Yeah, it's just got to be done. Okay. So because when you say pull and it lets rip, it is quick. So how do you do it that you are so quick to be able to sight the actual target and actually hit it? How do you do that?
11: Yeah, just training, and before the round, I'll get my dad to throw some tennis balls at me, and I've got to react and try to catch them.
10: Okay. Tennis balls. I would never have thought. Well, there you go. But there's a hell of a lot more than tennis balls. So how often would you train?
11: About 3 times a week.
10: And to train, it's just someone pulling the lever for the target, or is there a remote control one you can do it yourself?
11: Yeah, there's a microphone that you call pull and it'll come out.
10: Oh, wow. Well, there you go. Okay. Yeah. So, and how long would you train for each session?
11: It varies a bit, but roughly 1 to 2 hours.
10: That's a lot of clay targets. So do you have to go and pick up the clay targets afterwards?
11: Yeah, if I miss, I'll go pick them up.
10: But if you don't miss, what happens to the clay target?
11: They just disintegrate and they'll demigrate into the ground.
10: Okay, so they're really fine particles. Yeah, that's fair. So besides shooting, and doing the practice that way, do you have to do gym work? Do you have to have a special diet? Is there anything like that?
11: Yeah, I do go to the gym pretty often because you will get pretty tired holding the gun off every shot.
10: Yeah, because in a competition, how many would you have to shoot?
11: Oh, each day is roughly about 100 targets.
10: Whoa. All right. To shoot 100 targets, how long would that take?
11: From about 11 o'clock to 3:30, 4 o'clock.
10: Oh, yeah. I can understand why you're at the gym.
11: Yeah.
10: Because your upper body strength would really come into it.
11: Yeah, it's pretty much a natural for me now. But when I first started, I would struggle to shoot 100 targets.
10: Oh, I don't blame you. I suggest I wouldn't have a hope in hell of shooting 100. Well, I would also probably suggest I wouldn't have a hope of hell of hitting any of the targets, even if I could do 100.
11: You might be able to hit a couple.
10: Oh, thank you. I'll take that. Yeah, I don't know, but I'll take that. Thank you very much. Okay, so where's your club?
11: My club is Melbourne Clay Target Cricket Club, and I got a trap on the farm at home, and that's where I'll train every week.
10: Yeah, that's fair. Yep. And Dad'll be with you when you train or not?
11: Yeah, Dad's always with me. I've got to be supervised since I'm under 18.
10: Ah, okay. But, how priceless is that when... Well, you've got to supervise me, but I just beat you.
11: Yeah.
10: Is that why you ribbing?
11: It's pretty funny when it happens.
10: Yeah. Does this happen often?
11: Oh, not too much. If there's about 4 events in a day, what's 25 targets each, I'd beat him in probably 2 of them, maybe 3.
10: That's not bad going.
11: Yeah.
10: Yeah.
11: Depends if I'm having a good day and he's having a good day. If he's having a good day, he's pretty hard to beat.
10: Yeah, well, you've got something to aim for. Okay, yeah. So is there many? There's quite a few in your age group, though, isn't there?
11: Yeah, there's a fair few in under 18s. Yeah, and real tough competition too.
10: Well, up until recently, they were up to 5 years older than you. And that's when you're doing a lot of your growth coming from just turning a teenager. to coming out of your teenage years. That's when you do most of your growth and your strength. So, you know, that's no small thing to be up against them and beating them, more's the point.
11: Yeah.
10: I see that smile. How did the older ones go when you first came into the sport and started beating them?
11: I don't think a few of them would have been too happy.
10: Yeah, just quietly. No, not happy, Dan. Yes. Who's this young whippersnapper? I could imagine, because you can get a bit cocky when you're a bit older and, oh, I know more. And you see this young little whippersnapper who's still wet behind the ears in the likes of the competition, and they start the competition and they're beating you. I think that would have been a real shock, culture shock to quite a few of them.
11: Yeah, a few of them already would have known of me hanging around the gun clubs, but a few who didn't, they would have got a bit upset, I think.
10: Oops. Ah, well, you get that. Okay. Yeah. So, okay, how far do you go with the competitions?
11: Yeah, normally we'll just travel about 2 to 3 hours for a competition, what's from Werribee to Melbourne. But then sometimes we go overseas or interstate. It's a fair wide sport. It's all over the world.
10: Wow. So how far overseas have you gone? You've gone to the New Zealand, I think I remember.
11: Yeah, I went to the New Zealand World Titles and Nationals earlier this year.
10: Yeah, and you tell the listeners how you went.
11: Yeah, I was lucky enough to get a bronze medal at my first world title.
10: Lucky enough. Oh, I suggest that wasn't luck. That was pure talent. Yeah, look, hats off to you. First world tournament, and gee, your bottom age with all of that, and you come third in the world.
11: Ow. Yeah.
10: Would have been a bit of a shock to some, is what I would suggest.
11: Oh, yeah, I was even shocked.
10: Well, that's even better still. Okay. So, all right, you've gone to New Zealand. Where else have you gone?
11: I went to South Africa when I was 10 to support my dad at the World Titles. And I went to Wagga earlier this year for our Nationals and Perth last year.
10: Wow. So, what's Mum say about all this?
11: Oh, she doesn't like me missing school, but I'll still get there for a bit.
10: A pure Mum reaction. Hang on, you're missing all this school. Yeah, no, I get that. I see both sides. So, have you got a world ranking? Yes, you have. You'd have to.
11: Yeah, I think I might have a world ranking.
10: You might want to check that, because if you've gone third, you've got a bronze in the world championships, you'd have to have a world ranking.
11: Yeah.
10: Yeah, might surprise you again.
11: Yeah, who knows?
10: Oh, I do love this. Yes. Okay. Mum and the rest of the family don't follow all of you. I would assume it's very expensive too, and someone has to be home at the farm, I would think. Is that?
11: Yeah. Yeah, my pop lives just down the road from us, so he looks after the farm when we're away. But it's pretty much just me and my dad travelling around, and the girls stay at home.
10: Okay, the girls keep the home fires burning. Yes, I get that, yeah. All right, so from here, well, hang on. You might want to tell the listeners something about somebody's record that you broke and when you broke that.
11: Yeah, I became the youngest Open national champion in March, and I broke Michael Diamond's record.
10: And for listeners, if you remember the name Michael Diamond and the Olympics and how he went there, and how old were you when you did that?
11: I was only 13.
10: Yeah, 13, and you broke Michael Diamond's record. That's no mean feat. And look, he's gone so well with the Olympics and everything else. And if you're beating him at 13 and remembering that you could only get your license at 12, how your future, I would suggest, you might have to do your homework on the side, but I would suggest your future has a hell of a lot of clay shooting in it.
11: Yeah, it probably will, but I don't think I'll ever be as good as Michael Diamond. He's the best we'll ever see, I believe.
10: I believe you, like the Open winner, which, as you know, was Luke, are both very humble gentlemen. He's... you're a younger gentleman or a young man, a very humble young man, and you're possibly not seeing what we're all seeing. You know, if we're sitting back seeing a person who has had just over a year of competition beat someone's record who is of that caliber, oh, I think you've got a really good career potentially here. Your mum may not want you to do it as a career, though.
11: Yeah, she wants me to stay in school, but who knows if that will happen.
10: Sorry, Mum. Okay. All right, what year are you in?
11: I'm year 8 at Lavala Catholic College.
10: In... Terrelgan?
11: Yep.
10: Yeah. Yes. Okay. All right. Stay there as long as you can because it's good to have both.
11: Yeah.
10: See, I'm trying to look after you, Mum. I'm trying to do that, but, oh, for goodness sake, you have such opportunities open up to you. So where to from here?
11: I got the Victorian state titles in Commonwealth in November, later this year.
10: Okay. Sorry, where's that?
11: Echuca, Clay Echuca. Target Club.
10: Okay. So you and Dad off for the weekend?
11: Yeah. Yeah, it's a whole week of shooting.
10: Wow. Oh, yeah. Okay. Time off school.
11: Yeah.
10: Is it during school?
11: I think it's school
10: holidays. Oh, well, see, that's not so bad. Mum can't really complain. It's during school holidays, Mum. All right. Okay. Okay. And from there, will you be doing any world tournaments or not until you're a bit older?
11: Not till I'm a little bit older. The next world tournament I will be going to will be in Ireland in 2030.
10: Oh, yeah. That's not that far.
11: Yeah.
10: But do you get sponsored at all, or is there an opportunity for people to sponsor?
11: Yeah, I do have a fair few sponsors at the moment.
10: Oh, okay.
11: I've recently just got a new one of Winchester, Australia. Shout out Winchester.
10: Wow. Yeah, Winchester Guns. Woohoo.
11: Yeah.
10: So, if I can ask and you don't have to answer, what did you get?
11: They're supplying my ammunition. That's not cheap, so that's really good.
10: That is really good. Yeah. Oh, wow. Thank you, Winchester. So, how did that come about?
11: kind of, well, I'm not 100% sure how it came about. It wasn't too long after I won the national title. I got a few more sponsors and my dad told me I'm getting sponsored by Winchester.
10: Wow. Okay. Yeah, I'll take that.
11: Big shock.
10: Yeah, well, you keep on being shocked.
11: Yeah.
10: Yeah. Oh, look, I think it's wonderful. I'm loving being at the beginning of your career, but your career is just blossoming anyway, and where it will end up, I can't wait to see, but that will be over a period of time, and I really happy for you to come and chat anytime about this and keep us informed on the next chapter in your career.
11: No worries. Thank you.
10: You're very, very welcome. And look, so well deserved that award. And all the very best in Echuca.
11: Thank you, Sharon.
10: No worries. You take care.
11: You too.
10: Okay, what talent we have in Gippsland. Okay, sorry, Mum, you may be out of him staying at school a long time. Hopefully he'll stay for quite as long as possible. But, wow, what talent. Okay, well, we'll have a really quick song. And, yes, this is might be Mystify. And it is mystifying the talent. Okay.

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5: Okay, welcome back to the Valley Talks, and I've got the guys in the Zoom room. I've got Daniel and I've got Lane. Now, Daniel is part of the Energy Dome. Now, I have called it a few things, that hump, that all types of different things. But it is technically called an energy dome. We have Lane, and Lane is from the SEC. Okay, gents. Oh, I'm hearing funny noises. Okay, who would like to speak first?
6: Well, maybe I'll jump in.
5: Okay. Because this is all about the SEC and doing different projects around La Trobe City, mainly, and renewable projects. Is that the better way to put it?
6: Yeah, that's a great start. And thanks, Sharon, and thanks for the opportunity to come on the program. I might just start by noting that last week we attended the Gippsland New Energy Conference, which is an amazing conference. It's so friendly, and really, you know, the community gets very involved in it, and it was a fantastic event. We met with lots and lots of local people, which was really great, and had a big contingent from the SEC. And it was quite interesting in that, you know, obviously as the SEC, we talk about the work that we're doing. You know, we have a big battery over in Melton that's now operational. We're doing the Horsham Renewable Energy Park in the west of the state. As you're well aware, we've just kicked off construction for the Delwyn Wind Farm, which is in the region, and that's getting off to a great start. But a lot of interest we got was about our Energy Works development that we announced several months ago. And this is where ourselves and Energy Dome are partnering to develop a long duration storage facility. And I might ask Daniel in a minute to sort of give us a bit of a preview on the technology, because people were really excited about doing something different. But I might just preface it a little bit to talk about long duration storage and why. We're in a transition, as people in Gippsland would know well. The Yallourn power station is due to close in 2028, as we put more renewable energy and storage into the system to replace, you know, that coal-fired power station and future ones that will close, there is a bit of a gap where there are times when, you know, there's less wind and solar, and the shorter-term batteries, which typically do sort of 2 to 4 hours, will start to get low on energy. And so we realise that we need to bring in longer duration storage. And this facility that we're starting to develop can operate for about 10 to 12 hours continuously. So it's really able to generate energy for the network, you know, at the times when most of the other systems will start to be a bit lower in generation.
5: Can I ask, before you keep going, if you don't mind, how long, because 10 to 12 hours is a bit different to some of the previous storage units. So how long does it take to recharge, and how many megawatts would that be? Or you can keep building these and you'll have as many as you want?
6: Yeah, well, you can. You can replicate it. And the idea is that we're going to do the, you know, the first one in Australia, or in the Australasian region, really, and kind of prove that it works well in our network and in our environment. But then it's quite feasible to just keep building more of them if we feel that's what we need, which is very much seems to be the case. And maybe Daniel can talk a bit more about how that could work as well. But yes, you're quite right. We will need more over time. Mm-hmm. There's also options around. We do have an option to speed up the time in which it takes to fill the storage facility. So that's one of the things we're analysing as we do the first work. But I do want to just be clear, this is a development project, so we're not about to start construction. We have to go through a series of activities first. For example, we have to go and do the work for the planning approval. And obviously, you know, the council will be very involved in that. So we do the environmental and social impacts related to putting a facility at that location, the flora and fauna studies and noise and visual amenity and all those sort of things come together, and that'll take, you know, 1 to 2 years to go through that process. We also go through a connection process, application process, so that that we can be connected to the grid, and that's quite a complex and time consuming process. But also we'll be out doing community consultation and talking to the local community and getting people briefed on what it can look like, and also working with First Nations around their involvement in the facility as well. So lots to do. So maybe it's a good chance to pass over to Daniel to talk a bit about the technology.
5: Handball. Although, how long before Daniel gets put in the hot seat, how long do you envisage all this would take? Because I get about, you know, you're not ready to start building at the moment. Oh, I get the back end. It frustrates me how long that back end takes. So how long do you believe it would take before you start building it?
6: We expect it will take 2 to 3 years. So we go through all those planning processes and the connection processes, and then we basically put a full investment case and business case together, and we take that through our board for both our boards, Energy Dome and ours, and make a final decision. And of course, we also have to negotiate like the construction contracts and that sort of thing. So, there's a lot of work to do, and that'll take a few years. And then it'll take about 2 years to construct. It takes just over a year to actually build it. And then you have the kind of connection, the actual connection process, where you go through a series of tests as you run up the capacity of the plant.
5: So we're thinking about 2030?
6: That would be about right.
5: Yeah, okay. No worries. All right, we'll handball. Daniel, your turn.
7: Hi, Sharon. Thanks for having us on. It's great to be able to do this with you.
5: Thank you. You're very welcome.
7: Lane's given us a good overview of the project and our strategy, but I think it's to take a step back and give you an overview of Energy Dome and what we're up to. Essentially, Energy Dome, it's an Italian company. We're focused on the simple challenge, which is how do we store renewable energy so that we can use it when the sun isn't shining and the wind isn't blowing over very long durations. So our technology is called the CO2 battery. And you can think of it as a giant rechargeable battery. Instead of using lithium, we're using carbon dioxide in a completely closed system. So we fill it up with CO2 from day one, and it stays in the system for its life cycle, which is up to 30 years. When there's lots of cheap renewable energy available, we use that energy to compress the CO2 to form a liquid, which is our stored energy. So we're able to store very large amounts of energy in high density. And then when the grid needs that electricity later in the day or overnight, we just reverse the process, which is turning the CO2 back into a gas, which turns a gas turbine generator and generates electricity for the grid. So we do not burn or consume or release CO2. It stays inside the system and it's reused over and over again, much like your refrigerator or air conditioner. The technology uses equipment such as compressors, turbines that have been safely used in industry for decades. So we already have our full-scale plant operating in Italy. We've got a project halfway through construction in India. We've got multiple projects about to start construction in the US. Here in Latrobe Valley, we're developing Australia's first CO2 battery partnership with the SEC, as Nam's explained. And yeah, so at its core, it's we take excess renewable energy when there's plenty of it, and we store it for up to 10 hours, and we deliver it back to Victorians when they need it most.
5: So, all right, people will see, and I'm not technically, I'm not going to use your technical words because I'm not a technician, and I won't try and fudge that at all. Okay, but the people will go past along Monash Way and they'll see this big plastic dome, essentially. Okay, now does that go up or down? Yes.
7: Yeah, let me explain how the dome works. So if your listeners can picture a
5: balloon.
7: White dome that looks almost like what you would see of a cover over a tennis court. And then at the front end of that, we'll just have some machinery. So it's a turbine, compressor, and a small water tank. So visually, it's pretty simple. So inside the dome itself, the dome is held up. The material is PVC, which is the exact same material you see on the side of trucks, truck curtains. That the dome is made out of that material and essentially forms a semicircle over the ground. That dome is filled with fresh air. So we have blower fans in all four corners inflating that dome to keep it up. And so the pressure inside the dome is essentially nothing. It's just a few millibars of pressure. And that just keeps the dome up and in its shape as we need it. Inside the dome is a bladder. That bladder goes up and down. The bladder rests on the floor and it expands and contracts with the amount of CO2 gas that's inside the bladder. So inside the bladder itself, the CO2 is under zero pressure also. So the only force that's inside the dome is the fresh air from the blower fans, which is just a gentle blow, keeping it inflated. And then inside that dome is where you see the bladder, and that's the makeup of the process. So then when we turn the compressor on, we're sucking that CO2 gas back out of the bladder and pressurizing it to go into the liquid storage tanks at the front. So the dome always remains inflated.
5: Although it does remind me of a balloon. Sorry.
7: Over the ground, it's
5: huge
7: a ground
5: balloon.
7: That's. Over the ground, so just a semicircle with both ends of the dome just fixed onto the surface.
5: So it is really interesting how all of this. Each dome, if you like, how many megawatts can that actually generate, please?
7: So a standard unit. So the benefit of our units and our product is that all of our units are identical. So the same unit that we have in operation now for over 12 months in Italy, in India, the US, they're all exactly the same. So it's proven technology that we just replicate around the world. So the standard unit is 200 megawatt hours. And that's, so therefore it's 20 megawatts over a 10-hour period. And that's enough for 40, 50,000 houses to be powered over that duration.
5: Okay. For you to take out a power station, how many units would you need?
7: They're all, yeah, it's, that's
5: because your lawn's about 800.
7: Yeah, so that's the challenge that we're overcoming, and that's what Energy Dome wants to bring to the new energy sector. As in, we have an old industry that we're trying to now convert into the latest and greatest technology that's available, and allowing that industry to transition into the future. So our units are in operation for 30 years or more, and what we're trying to do is take over that side of the industry that now needs to retire, and you know, that's 40, 50 year old assets that we need to replace. So in essence, they're all different. Or every power station that we're supporting now that's closing down is all various sizes. But essentially what we're finding is that most projects that we're doing around the globe for Energy Dome, we're always finding ourselves being positioned next to an existing coal-fired power plant or gas-fired generation, because the benefit of doing so is that existing infrastructure. And the benefit of doing this in Latrobe Valley, and it's very, very special, I suppose, for me. And I grew up in Hazelwood North, and I understand the expertise and the skill sets that we have in the regions. And that's the great thing about this project being in the location that we have from the SEC Energy Works, is that the existing infrastructure, the fantastic grid network that's there, the substations, and essentially the engineering companies, the skill set, the essentially the local community that's able to support the construction and operation of these assets. That's the biggest benefit for us being in that location in Hazelwood North.
5: But essentially, you could have umpteen different domes at that site. Would that be fair?
7: If you want to chip in there, Lane, yeah, go for it.
6: Yeah, thanks. Well, that site itself, which is adjacent to the Hazelwood Terminal Station, which is a great connection point, which is, you know, the reason why we're using that particular site. But we could probably fit something like five energy domes just in a very broad scale. But it is also the SEC's looking at the opportunity of different types of long duration storage potentially as well. So it's a hub that might trial a couple of different things, or there might be more energy dome. We'll see how that sort of rolls out into the future. I guess we're not suggesting for a moment that this facility is trying to replace your lawn. I mean, the system operates, kind of has to operate in balance, and as the coal-fired power station.

0: firming from long duration storage like the Energy Dome project will be, and then backed up with some gas as well. And then there's also supported by the behind the meter facilities that are going. What I mean by that is the sort of solar and batteries that are going into, small businesses and homes that also contribute to the system. So it's really moving from a, what used to be a large power station, feeding towns to a whole range of different power generation and storage facilities that feed customers.
1: Accommodation. Yeah, that's fair. Can I ask Daniel then, with the dome, how many people and would it employ, and what type of jobs, please?
2: Yep. So as Lane mentioned early on, we are now going through the development phase, which is us building a business case
1: Oh,
2: and
1: once it's
2: understanding.
1: built, I'm just doing an in-in, and it's built, it's all there, off we go. So how many would it employ, please, and what type?
2: So I could give you a range, essentially, depending on what we arrive at once we've gone through the development process and engineering, because every plant
1: It's different.
2: has a unique requirement. We have Australian standards. We have, the requirements we have to fulfill in Australia, which could be completely different to what we have in Italy. So therefore, typically a unit like this would be anywhere between 6 and 15 people throughout a 24-hour period. And that's direct, essentially located at the project. But the indirects and the essentially the call out personnel you need to have on standby for as and when you through
1: Needs
2: the
1: to hitch.
2: project needs its maintenance and updates and things like that is essentially across the board in very different very various mechanical, electrical, civils type contractors that are able to support the operation of this type of plant. So the indirects is could be into the hundreds in terms of your suppliers that would go into a call out list essentially.
1: No worries. And in the actual the people on site, if you like, what type of jobs would they, is there an equivalent to what you've got with the power station or not? I've got no idea.
2: Exactly. So that's the absolute benefit of us being located in the Latrobe Valley, is that that skill base is already exists in the Latrobe Valley when it comes to fitters and turners, your process mechanical type jobs where they understand how to pull apart a compressor, how a turbine generator works, maintaining that type of equipment. It all exists today in the Latrobe Valley, which is amazing. Therefore, we don't have to upskill. We don't have to bring in new people. It's all about the
1: It's
2: existing
1: here.
2: skill base and then building on that and continuing that into the next generations.
1: No worries. Well, we do like the jobs going into the next generations. We do like to hear that. Okay. And it's amazing where the technology is going because from I don't know, however many years ago to now, to your project. Your project is very different to others that we've heard from. It's just amazing, some of the projects. So besides the Energy Dome, Lane, is there any others you can tell us about?
0: Yeah, you're absolutely putting me on the spot there.
1: You can say no, I will.
0: Unfortunately, I will have to say no. I mean, the SEC's mandate is to invest in renewable energy like solar and wind, which are well understood. I guess where we're going into slightly new territory, for example, with Horsham, is a solar and battery hybrid. So that's, there's not many of those around, and that's where you're really clearly shifting the time of day generation from when the sun's shining into the evenings and early mornings when demand is a bit higher. I would say even Delburn itself is unique. in the

0: It's the first forest situated wind farm in Australia. So that's got some unique talent challenges that we had to deal with as we were doing finalizing the design. So because the towers are higher, so that you can the blades are well above the
1: The
0: forest
1: trees,
0: canopy,
1: yes.
0: are the plantation forest canopy. They are slightly larger in diameter, and so trying to, move around equipment around Victoria that's that big, has had some logistical
1: Just a few
0: challenges which we've had to
1: challenges.
0: work through. Yeah,
1: Yeah, just a
0: exactly.
1: few.
0: But we have now, and that's underway, and that's exciting. So the and as you're probably aware, things are always sort of just developing, getting bigger. Obviously, Gippsland's well across the, technology changes that'll come in offshore wind. We're not involved in that at this point because we're very much about the sort of near-term assets that support the transition. But we're very much leaning into long-duration storage and what technologies are around. We've looked at pumped hydro. We've looked at different type of gas storage. And we've looked at flow batteries.
1: What's that?
0: Well, this is where you have like an electrolyte that moves from one tank to another, and it's got a kind of a different chemistry after it passes through a particular piece of equipment. I'm not going to do it justice if I try and explain it, I don't think.
1: It's all right. When I won't do it justice at all, because what was picturing in my mind going from one to another, yeah, we won't go down that track.
0: Okay, so that's quite good for long duration storage. But what we've found is the technology providers are kind of struggling a bit to commercialize their product. And whilst we're keen to lean into new technologies, we don't want to try and build something that A, they're not quite sure how they're going to build it at the right scale, or haven't
1: If it's
0: done
1: going
0: it
1: to
0: somewhere
1: work,
0: before.
1: yeah.
0: So that's the beauty of Energy Dome, which is why we've kind of started with their technology, is because it's there's an operating
1: Proven.
0: plant in Italy that you can go and see.
1: Yeah.
0: So it's proven. Now we just show that it can work in the Victorian environment, and away you go.
1: No
0: So this
1: worries.
0: there is a lot going on in the industry generally. Both improving the technologies around solar and wind and batteries, but also new tech around long duration storage, offshore wind, etc.
1: No, it is, and we could speak, I'd say, possibly for a lot longer, but we're out of time. And I've got to get off the, got to put on the next person, or the next program. So I have to go. But I do thank you both very much for speaking to us today, and happy for you to come on in the future with any updated projects and where Energy Dome is at as it goes through the frustrating long process that it has to go through. But that's some of the parts of government I don't like, but it is what it is. Oh, I get that. But I do. I thank you very, very much.
0: Thank
1: Thank you,
0: you,
1: Sharon.
0: Sharon, for the opportunity.
1: You're very welcome. Take care.
2: Thanks. Thanks, Bye.
1: Okay. Well, hopefully you've learnt a bit more about the energy sector and what is going ahead from now, and what's in the pipeline, and yeah, what'll be on Monash Way 2030, we hope to see. So yeah, I do. I hope you have enjoyed it. I hope that's actually, what could I say, that's educated you a bit more. And I wasn't aware about the wind farm, about how high they have to be above the canopy. It makes sense though, but yes, I wasn't aware of that. So that's what's coming. All right. Now, I hope you've enjoyed the program today. There is, there was some really talented gentlemen on the program, and they're world beaters and they're Gippslanders. So they were really worthy, very worthy winners of the GipStar Awards, both the Open and the Junior. So, and I'm trying to remember what our first guest was. Oh, yes, the Shane Warne health check. Okay, so you can go online and check out the Shane Warne health checks and where you can actually go to do that. Our closest one in Gippsland is the Priceline chemist in Traralgon. So whether you actually book or not, it's up to you. But go in and have a look on the website. That will tell you all about it. And I will catch you next week. I hope you've enjoyed the program. And be kind and stay safe.
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5: Hello, I'm Alyssa Delfs. The Royal Commission into Anti-Semitism is hearing about the benefits of sporting events on social cohesion. Evidence was given from speakers about a two-day sporting camp for children of Jewish or Israeli backgrounds that was privately funded in the wake of the Bondi Beach terror attack. With more camps planned after the event's success, witnesses say similar events should be integrated into schools around the country and should not rely on private funding. Meantime, still on the power of sport to bring communities together, Kevin Nafti, who lives in Australia, fronted the Royal Commission about his positive experiences as the coach of the Israeli-Palestinian AFL peace team, saying it was a life-changing experience.
6: I had never met a Palestinian before, the peace team. I had never heard other narratives or been open to exploring other narratives. And the peace team really brought that home for me. It allowed me, obviously, the opportunity to meet a whole bunch of Palestinians. Hearing their stories, getting to know them, playing football with them, travelled to the West Bank together with my wife and attended a wedding of one of the Palestinian players.
5: Facial recognition technology will be used in New South Wales clubs to assist with a state exclusion register. Laura Devoy has more on the state's gambling reforms.
7: The New South Wales government has announced a suite of reforms which it says will give people stronger protections against gambling harm. They include bans on gambling advertising on all state government and council-owned assets and unsolicited direct marketing to potential customers. Mandatory facial recognition at the entry of gaming lounges will be introduced in 2028 alongside a state exclusion register. The government says it will help identify people who have excluded themselves and ensure those exclusions are enforced.
5: The release of the government's new and improved migration policy has been delayed even further, with the Prime Minister saying the topic will not be on the agenda of a cabinet meeting in Perth today. It comes as fresh polling confirms the issue is behind a surge of support for One Nation. Labor was expected to unveil changes to its migration settings in a speech by the Home Affairs Minister Tony Burke at the National Press Club earlier this month. But the address was cancelled at the 11th hour due to cabinet not agreeing to the changes amid internal division. This morning, Anthony Albanese revealed it would be some time before the policy is finalised. Consumers are raising concerns about the environmental impact of illegal tyre dumping. Tyre Stewardship Australia says its new research shows half of vehicle owners don't trust the current voluntary tyre disposal system, and 8 in 10 consider used tyre disposal a serious environmental issue. Tyre Stewardship Australia's Sandra Scalisi says it's time to move toward a mandatory scheme.
8: Most people weren't sure or couldn't recall if they even paid a disposal fee. So you're handing your used tyres over, maybe paying a disposal fee, and walking out with no idea where those tyres end up.
5: And turning to sport, Mark McVeigh says he's keen to get started after being unveiled as the new head coach of Essendon's AFL team. McVeigh played 232 matches for the Bombers between 1999 and 2012.
9: I know what it means to walk through these doors. I know what it means to wear the jumper. I know what it means to represent a group of supporters that would give anything for their club. Like them, I will give anything for Essendon. That's why I'm here. I'm not coming back to live in the past or reflect on what was. I'm coming back to help build the next successful era.
5: He'll begin his new job this week.
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1: If you would like to try a new sport which is suitable for all ages, come along to the Terrelgan Croquet Courts. They're in McNairn Road, Terrelgan. 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Times for social play are on a Saturday and a Tuesday between 10 a.m. and 12 noon and 12:30 to 4 p.m. Social play is also on a Wednesday night from 5 p.m. to 8 p.m., which gives another opportunity to try croquet out of working and school hours. Cost is $5. For more information, phone 0447 276 783. That number again, 0447 276 783 for Terrelgan Croquet.

0: Now, on Gippsland FM, here is Phil Dick and his evergreen selection of Australian and international hit songs from the 1950s, 60s and 70s. Dicko loves spinning the tracks from past times, and here he is with hits from the past. Over to you, Dicko.
1: Good afternoon and welcome to this week's edition of Hits from the Past. My name is Phil Dick and I have another 2 hours of great popular songs of the past years lined up to share today. Included in today's tracks are Buddy Knox, who has brought along his party doll, Elvis Presley is singing about Blue Hawaii, while Jan and Dean want a wild ride, the wild surf. And to open today's Hits from the Past, the song that topped the both the United States Hot 100 and the Canadian chart in 1966. Percy Sledge with When a Man Loves a Woman.

The next one today is Hits from the Past of the Chiffons with He's So Fine. That song is instantly recognisable with its doo-lang background. It was released early in 1963 by Laurie Records. It became a number one hit on Billboard Top 100, as well as in Canada and New Zealand. The Chiffons with He's So Fine.

Recorded by the Rolling Stones in 1966 for Decca, Under My Thumb features a marimba in the backing instrumentation. That's similar to a xylophone, considered to belong to the percussion family. Used as the opening song on the Stones' 1981 American tour, again on the 1982 European tour, we heard Under My Thumb on Gippsland FM 104.7. The Rolling Stones' Billy Joe Royal, Lynn Anderson, amongst the artists who have recorded charting covers of Under the Boardwalk, this was first recorded by American band The Drifters for the Atlantic label in 1964. Reaching four on Billboard Top 100 and topping Cashbox, The Drifters and Under the Boardwalk.

We heard Neil Diamond on Hits from the Past with Sweet Caroline. That was put down the American Sound Studio in Memphis, Tennessee during 1969 on his Brother Love's Traveling Salvation Show album for MCA. That peaked at 4 on Billboard and 3 on Australia's Kent Music Report. Neil Diamond's inspiration for the lyrics is said to be a photo he saw of a then 14-year-old Caroline Kennedy, the daughter of John F. Kennedy, on a horse. My name is Phil Dick, and I hope you're enjoying the show I'm bringing to you today. Country musician and songwriter Dallas Frazier was inspired to write the lyrics for Alley Oop by a comic strip in 1957. Recorded by a studio band made up of session musicians and calling themselves the Hollywood Argyles, Alley Oop was released on the Loot label in 1960. Reached number one on Billboard, Hollywood Argyles and Alley Oop.

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0: American band, The Eagles with Desperado. That was an Amy Trackman album they recorded at the Island Studios in London early in 1973 for the Asylum label. Members of Western Riders of America included the track on their list of the greatest Western songs of all time. And then 17-year-old Chan Romero wrote and recorded the Hippie Hippie Shake in 1959. That original peaked at 3 on the Australian chart. Was covered by the Spring and Blue Jeans in 1963, reaching number 2 in the United Kingdom, and today's hits from the past, the Spring and Blue Jeans and their Hippie Hippie Shake.
1: One.

The Beatles recorded She Loves You on the 1st July 1963 at EMI's London studio using a two-track machine. And from that, the master was created from it the single, in mono, would be mixed and pressed with the original tape discarded. And for that reason that no original stereo vinyls from the Beatles exist. And later, some stereo records were created of early tracks in the labs. And She Loves You became a worldwide hit with sales in the United Kingdom alone topping 1.93 million copies. Party Girl topped the chart in 1957 when it was released by Buddy Knox on the Roulette label. Used on the soundtrack of the 1973 movie of American Graffiti and a day's hit from the past, Buddy Knox with Party Girl.

The Kinks for their worldwide hit in 1970 for the Pye label, Lola. That was recorded at the independent Morgan Studio in London. The unusual guitar opening of the song was obtained by combining a Martin guitar, the vintage Dobro resonator guitar. And for those who are not familiar with guitar makers, the Martin is considered by many artists as the Rolls Royce of guitars. Ray Davies, who wrote Lola, brought the 1938 vintage Dobro in 1970, especially for that recording. Half Heaven, Heartache is a 1962 hit for Gene Pitney. It was recorded for his Only Love Can Break a Heart album on Musicore. It spent 12 weeks on Billboard's Hot 100, peaked at 12 but reached 6 here at Australia's Music Maker. Gene Pitney and Half Heaven, Half Heartache.

ABBA with The Winner Takes All. That was the first single released from their 1980 Super Trooper album, the Swedish Polar label. In top charts worldwide, including the South Africa and United Kingdoms, and reached number 8 on Billboard's Hot 100s, spent 26 weeks on the Hot 100, and became ABBA's longest running single on that chart. Next on a day sits from the past and is an instrumental from British band The Tornadoes that became a worldwide hit in 1962. Telstar was written and produced by Joe Meek. He's an Englishman who is considered to be one of the most influential sound engineers of all time. Released on Decca, Telstar.

in the creek. The collections include farm and working machinery, photography and cameras, tucked tinsmiths. There's also a military collection. For further information and admission prices, phone 5127 3082. 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Or visit the website at oldgippstown.com.au. The park is open Wednesday to Sunday, 10 a.m. until 4 p.m. and is dog friendly, providing the animals are kept under control at all times.

Old Gippstown is a charming historical village located on the outskirts of Mowi, with authentic historical buildings, furniture and collections dating from the 1840s to the 1930s. The buildings include a general store, church, school, bank, police station, your iconic Cobb & Co. Inn, a blacksmith shop, and the fire station features a 1938 Dodge fire engine. The food is available at the old Gippstown tea rooms, where you can bring your own picnic to enjoy under the trees while watching the ducks paddle.

Here on Hits in the Past, that was Elvis Presley with a naming track of an album recorded for his 1961 movie with the same title, Blew Away. The album, for RCA Victor, spent 39 weeks on Billboard's album chart, and 20 of those weeks was at number one.

Ricky Nelson with his 1961 hit on Billboard and charts in Australia, Canada and New Zealand, Travelling Man. The vocal backing was from the Jordanaires and recorded for Imperial Records. And we heard Travelling Man on Hits from the Past, brought to a radio near you by me, Phil Dick. And I do hope you're enjoying the songs I'm playing today on Gippsland FM 104.7, connecting our community. And the next of those songs was American singer-songwriter Paul Evans' biggest hit, Seven Little Girls Sitting in the Backseat. It was released on the Guaranteed label in 1959. Reached number 9 in the United States. Paul Evans and his Seven Little Girls.

Beverly Brothers, backed by Floyd, better known as Lightning, Chant on the double bass. That was with their 1958 number 2 hit on Billboard for the Candance label, Bird Dog. Bottle of Wine reached number 9 on Billboard Top 100 for Jimmy Gilmore and the Fireballs in 1967. The Fireballs, besides recording their own tracks, were studio musicians at Norman Petty Studio in Clovis, New Mexico. They worked on dozens of projects with other artists. On Hits from the Past, Jimmy Gilmore and the Fireballs with Bottle of Wine.

0: Recorded by the Crystals at the Gold Star Studios in Los Angeles during 1962, Hilly's Sure the Boy I Love was produced by Phil Spector, released on the Phillies label. On today's Hits in the Past, reaching number 11 on Billboard's Top 100, the Crystals and He's Sure the Boy I Love.
1: I always dreamed the boy I loved would come along. And he'd be tall and handsome, rich and strong. But now that boy I love has come to me. But he sure ain't the way I thought he'd be.

Canadine's Rides of Wild Surf was recorded as the title track for the 1964 dramatic surf movie. It's released on Liberty and the song reached the top 40 in the United States. I do hope you're enjoying sharing today's songs with me, Phil Dick, here on Gippsland FM with Hits in the Past. When I'm selecting the tracks for a show, I try and find a variety of songs I think the listeners will enjoy. It does really help when people phone in with their comments and requests. Keep in mind, I'm Andy Jockey, introduce the artist and spins their records. It's your show. And You Got What It Takes, recorded for a United artist, reached number 10 early in 1960 for Marv Johnson. It was covered by the Dave Clark Five in 1967 when it peaked at 7 in the United States on Hits from the Past. Marv Johnson from 1960, You Got What It Takes.

The Rolling Stones' fourth number one hit on the United States was early in the 1967 with Ruby Tuesday. That was recorded at London's Olympic Studio for Decca. The song peaked at 2 on both the Canadian and Australian charts and 3 in the United Kingdom. And you're listening to Hits from the Past on Gippsland FM 104.7. My name is Phil Dick, and the next song on today's playlist is a novelty song recorded by Larry Byrne in 1960. Please, Mr. Custer. The soldiers plead to General Custer to allow him to stay behind when unheard. He fought the Sioux Indians in the infamous Battle of the Little Bighorn. Recently, Era label and topping Billboard Top 100, Larry Byrne with Mr. Custer.

0: Them bushes out there, they moving. There's the engine behind every one. Hey, Mr. Custer, you mind if I be excused the rest of the afternoon? Hey, Charlie, duck your head.
1: Oh, you're a little bit late on that one, Charlie.

0: the Indian word for friend is, say friend, kemosabe, that's it. Kemosabe. Hey out there, kemosabe. No, that isn't it. Look at him out there, running around like a bunch of wild Indians. Oh, this ain't no time for joking.
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Neil Diamond with Song Sung Blue. It was released in 1972 as a single from his Moves album on the Uni label. It topped Billboard Top 100 with sales in the United States of 1 million copies. We heard Song Sung Blue on Hits of the Past, being brought to you on Gippsland FM 104.7, connecting our community. The number one hit on the United Kingdom singles chart in 1965 was Concrete and Clay from Unit 4 Plus 2. It was released on Decca, and on today's show, Concrete and Clay.

The Mid-Gippsland Family History Centre is open to the public every Wednesday afternoon between 1 and 4 o'clock. It's located at 44 Albert Street, Mowie, opposite the post office. 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

With advance orders and 1 million copies prior to release on the 29th of November 1963, the Beatles with I Wanna Hold Your Hand. It spent 21 weeks in United Kingdom's chart, and 5 of those weeks was at number 1. The song was up top charts worldwide, including Billboard, and here in Australia on the Kent Music Report. Johnny Ray recorded Just Walking in the Rain in 1956 with Columbia, holding number 1 in the United Kingdom's chart for 7 weeks. On today's hits from the past, Johnny Ray is Just Walking in the Rain.

English rock band Paper Lace, their 1974 number one hit on the United Kingdom and Australian Kent Music Report charts, released on Mercury label. The lyrics of Hurt are a woman's anguish when her fiancé decides to enlist with the passing recruiters and go to fight in the American Civil War. Towards the end of the song, she throws away the official letter advising of his heroic death during battle. In 1966, Eddie Floyd and Steve Cooper co-wrote Knock on Wood at the Lorraine Motel in Memphis, Tennessee during a lightning storm. Hence the lyrics, "It's like lightning, your love for me is frightening." Recorded at the Stax Studio in Memphis, released on the Stax label and charting on Billboard, United Kingdom's and the Canadian charts, Eddie Floyd with Knock on Wood.

He began his long career as a session musician with the Wrecking Crew. The Young World reached number 5 on Billboard's Hot 100. Games People Play was released a single from Joe Smith's debut album, Red in Retrospect. It was recorded for Capitol in 1968 and was a protest song written by Joe Smith with a distinctive opening played on an electric guitar. Topping the South African Spin Doc chart and speaking at 12 on Billboard's Hot 100, Joe South with Games People Play.

Ricky Nelson with Young World. That was recorded in 1962 for Imperial Records with session backing musicians and the Wrecking Crew. That included Glenn Campbell on guitar.

I do hope you enjoyed today's show. Until next week, in the words of the great Hank Williams, good Lord, when the creeks don't rise, we'll meet up again. Bye for now.

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1: Hello, I'm Alyssa Delfs. The federal government is being called on to make a major investment in feral pest reduction measures amid the ongoing spread of H5N1 bird flu. The National Farmers Federation and BirdLife Australia have issued the joint call today, asking for a nationwide effort to tackle feral pest threats and help protect wildlife and agricultural industries from the potentially devastating effects of bird flu. The groups are also calling for increased federal support for mental health and wellbeing services for communities affected by bird flu. Meantime, the federal government is working with authorities in South Australia to respond to the virus. It comes as tests confirmed the H5 bird flu has been found in a suspected case identified in a second long-nosed fur seal found in the state. Three further cases were detected on Pages Island in one little penguin, a silver gull and one Pacific gull. As the virus spreads, Federal Agriculture Minister Julie Collins provided some reassurance.
2: I do want to reiterate that at this time there is no evidence of any H5 bird flu in our poultry or agriculture systems, and that the risk to human health remains low. And I continue to put out my pleas: if you see sick or dead birds, do not touch them, but please go to birdflu.gov.au and please report them. So record what you see and report it.
1: The Australian Bureau of Statistics is set to release the latest monthly inflation figures tomorrow. The Reserve Bank of Australia has met today to discuss next steps, with the Monetary Policy Board unconvinced inflation will return to target by the end of 2027. It means interest rates could rise again if price pressures come in hotter than expected tomorrow. Most economists don't expect another rate hike in 2026, but today financial markets were pricing in a 64% chance of an increase by December. At its most recent meeting, the RBA held the cash rate at 4.35%. The effectiveness of the nation's voluntary tyre disposal program is being questioned. Tyre Stewardship Australia says its new research shows half of vehicle owners don't trust the system, and the majority are not told what will happen to their old tyres. Sandra Scalisi is from the Accredited Product Stewardship Scheme. She says consumers deserve to have confidence in the system.
3: It tells us the current system is failing at, you know, really the most basic level. People do the right thing, they pay a fee, but it's not always clear to them what happens to the tyres next.
1: Queensland Parliament has unveiled a statue to commemorate the legacy of the state's first female MP. The display of Irene Longman was commissioned by Speaker Pat Weir and shows her working on a speech at a small table while having tea. Miss Longman was elected in 1929, representing the seat of Bulimba in Brisbane, as a representative of the Country and Progressive National Party. At the time, Parliament did not have female toilets, and Miss Longman was reportedly denied access to the dining room. And Green Senator Barbara Pocock has today revealed she will not run for the upper house again. The South Australian senator says another term is not right for her at this time and comes after her partner was diagnosed with cancer. And turning to sport now, Mark McVeigh says he's keen to get started after being unveiled as the new head coach for Essendon's AFL team. McVeigh played 232 matches for the Bombers between 1999 and 2012.
4: I know what it means to walk through these doors. I know what it means to wear the jumper. I know what it means to represent a group of supporters that would give anything for their club. Like them, I will give anything for Essendon. That's why I'm here. I'm not coming back to live in the past or reflect on what was. I'm coming back to help build the next successful era.
1: He'll begin his new job this week.
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8: Yay!
9: Yep, there they go on cue. This week, we are dedicating this Reading Matter special to the wonderful world of independent children's authors. Throughout the next hour, we'll meet four inspiring authors who are encouraging young people to discover a love of reading through stories that celebrate imagination, culture, well-being, and community. And joining me today is my brand new co-host, Mikkel. Hi, Mikkel. Are you excited about today's show?
10: Thanks, Christian. I am real excited. I love books, so I'm really looking forward to talk to some orphans today.
9: That's awesome. I think we're going to have a lot of fun. Now, Mikkel, just like your big sister Melody, you were recently a guest on the instrumental section of Primary Perspectives' 8th season of the Royal South Street Hour, and our executive producer spotted your talent for radio and has invited you to have a go at hosting radio today.
10: I had a lot of fun being a guest on the Royal South Street Hour, and I am super excited about hosting today's Book Week special. I love reading stories because every book can take you on a new adventure.
9: Yeah, that's so true. And that's exactly what today's guests are all about. First, we'll meet Hazel Lekas, author of The Little Hardware Shop and founder of the Little Children's Book Festival, along with Melbourne author and educator Olivia Chung, who creates bilingual children's books celebrating culture, identity, and belonging.
10: This is going to be so interesting. Then later in the show, we'll welcome counsellor and author Sharon Cameron, whose picture books help children understand anxiety and emotional well-being, which is really, really important.
9: Yeah, absolutely. And to finish today's program, we'll speak with speech pathologist and children's author Nia Michelis, whose books help children develop speech, language, and literacy skills in fun and engaging ways.
10: Wow, sounds amazing. What a fantastic hour ahead.
9: Yes, indeed. Joining us in the studio now is someone who believes every child deserves the opportunity to discover the joy of books. Hazel Lekas is a Melbourne children's author with 20 years' experience in speech pathology, and she is founder of the Little Children's Book Festival, a wonderful community event bringing together independent authors, illustrators, and families.
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And he came with lawyers, and he came with great ceremony, and through Vincent's fingers poured a hand.

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2: Hello, welcome to Wellbeing. I'm Guy Murphy. This is part two of two of my interview with relationship educator Robin Donnelly, founder of the Newcastle-based practice Building Stronger Relationships. At this point in the interview, we were discussing the fact that many younger people are moving away from dating apps in favour of more traditional dating methods.
3: But there's some new research about Aussie men who are saying we're sticking to the one person. Now, there's so many positives apart from the obvious.
2: Yeah.
3: It's not as overwhelming. It's not as expensive. It's not juggling too many people at once with your busy diary already. And also, if it's intimate, there's not as many diseases and gifts they're passing on, or, you know, women too. But men are learning how to repair, connect deeply by having one person, which is true essence of a relationship.
2: Yep.
3: And understanding that I'm not always going to be right. For women too, I'm learning how to negotiate our indifference. So for me, that's really positive. And it'd be really interesting to see what the other side of that research is. What do women think of this, and what are the patterns that women are actually doing? So I hope that answers situational, but it could be friends with benefits. It could be just dating because I need someone at the time and then I just want to go off on my own for a bit or see someone else.
2: Yeah, I've heard the same thing, that my generation, which is millennials, I'm sort of on the, you know, late stage millennial, but, you know, I've been hearing that people in my age group are getting sick of, you know, having to maintain all these different, you know, all these matches and blah, blah, blah on dating sites. And even apparently Gen Z are turning away from dating sites. Or so I hear, I don't know how accurate this is, but I've heard that they are turning away from that and going back to that, you know, focusing on one person, like you said, which is quite astonishing, really. I mean, I wouldn't have expected that from a generation, or including my generation, that are so reliant on technology and use it for so many different things. So I found that really interesting. In terms of pros and cons, do you think that they're worth it? What do you think in terms of the benefits versus...
3: Yep, so there's lots of areas to unpack there. The first thing, I think that your generation, and there's obviously a generation gap, us sitting across the table here, I think they're amazing, one, to invent all the apps and do what they're doing. I think progress is great for that. And so firstly, the apps narrow down your search. So that's a positive. So if I was that era, and in my era, you went to a party or you went to a pub and you met someone, now you might have had to talk a little while. There might have been alcohol involved, depending on how late you got to that pub. And that might have been a turnoff because you couldn't get the right conversation. But you might have conversed, you might have danced. Certainly in my parents' era and my mother-in-law's era, they went to the Palais, and there's a funny joke, you know, you'd stand with the person who held up the pole and you'd ask them to dance. So that was very traditional dating. So apps do narrow down the search. You can put in what you really want: age, location, interest. Now, the negatives: people lie. People put catfish, so they use someone else's photo and you turn up and think, that's not it. And also, there's lots of negatives, I guess, because safety. So a couple of things around that. Always, I'm probably telling people what to do, but consider meeting in a park and a shorter time, meeting for coffee, taking both your dogs somewhere, so that if you have to go and you think, oh, no, they're not what they seem, it doesn't look so awkward.
2: Yeah,
3: if you're at a whole dinner date, it's like, oh, I'm up to the entree and I've got to go, or wow, they're drinking too much, or wow, they've ordered a lot, I wonder if we're both paying. So there's negatives about that. Always tell someone where you're going and check in, a bit like boating, you check in and you check out. So that's all the positives. But look, I think also if people are moving away from dating apps, no one's going to knock on your door and say, would you like a date? So find something you're interested in. There's a really push, a big push for running clubs. You know, if you're fit and you're a running club and you meet up and singles are meeting and marrying. One of my nephews met at a dog park they both had the same dog, and then they got online to see if they were on Hinge, and they were, and they had been a match but missed it. If you've got an interest in public speaking, if you've got an interest in, you know, antiques, then you would be in those groups and meet more like-minded people. And obviously singles are going to give you the signs that they're single and they're interested. So that is sort of where people are moving because it's a bit safer.
2: Yeah.
3: I would also say friends and family, when people ask you to do something if you're single, say yes, because you never know if their brother, their mate, someone that maybe they've dated and thought, oh, we're not compatible. Wow, you'd be really great to go. Just go for a coffee with them.
2: Yeah.
3: So I think you've got to leave it a bit open, but the safety of the apps. And rightly so, Guy. Look, we've got movies, the Tinder Swindler and Fake, which scares the heck out of people about what can happen. But there are a really lot of nice, genuine people who are actually looking for somebody. And if that's their option and they don't want to go to a pub, so I've had most of my couples meet, it would be 80%, whereas when I started 28 years ago, they met traditionally, they met at church groups or they met at groups, so it's sort of turning around. Funnily, when it first started, they would be very embarrassed. Oh, we met online. Oh, we met at a pub. And I think, oh, you just met at a pub. But that was their first date, whereas now they're very open about it. And if they say they met another way, they're not the norm, but now I'm hearing running clubs, pickleball, fitness, the gym.
2: Okay, gotcha. And maybe things like, you know, cooking, dancing, those sorts of things.
3: Yes.
2: Do you think that they're also...
3: Dance clubs. I mean, if you're a single... Look, I've noticed in Newcastle, and I am a lot on a lot of Facebooks, and I have noticed this morning that it's going to become Fadebook, but I am a lot on because I see a lot of the issues or the problems or people talk about, and they're going to be my prospective clients. So I like to know what's happening, particularly because I'm not in that age bracket. And there's a lot of lady socials, there's a lot of dinner meetups, there's a lot of singles. And so they just grab a date, they grab a place and they go and meet up. There are speed dating sites that they go to pubs and they do a bit of speed dating. You're still going to meet the people who probably aren't so genuine and the people you should stay away from. But you can gauge that from the questions that you ask. I would stay away from asking their history, because then they're going to go into the negatives of what they don't like about other people.
2: Just and you, keep it light.
3: Yeah, you could be a ex-partner one day and that's what they're saying.
2: that's a good point.
3: Mm.
2: Yeah, so do you think, you know, meeting people at like a gym or at the pub, I see people saying that they're bad places to meet people, other people think that they're good. I guess what I'm asking is, what are the best places to meet a potential, you know, significant other?
3: Mm. I guess it's very individualized, same as our own relationships and how we run them. But all those things you talked about, I think if you are seriously dating, then you would keep your options open, but you wouldn't want to be looking as desperate and take something that's not, like, lower your standards, I guess. I guess if you're not a big drinker, then going to the pub and meeting people who love drinking and love going out and love socializing and you're an introvert, well, if that's what they like to do, that's going to be too incompatible if that's what they always want to do.
2: Yep.
3: And that's fine because they're better off with someone who loves to do that. That's how they're going to, you know, live their best life.
2: Yep.
3: Often we lower the standard and we're with someone for way too long, which stops us. And I use this saying, it's probably not the nicest saying, but you take yourself out of the marketplace because you're tied up. But that person potentially could be hindering you from meeting someone nicer, more compatible, someone that you have values, goals and dreams of being the mother or the father of your children, if that's where you're inclined, or have the same intellect as you. So, you know, you might meet someone at the library or you might meet someone at uni doing the same degree versus going to something that you don't like and think, well, that's not my compatibility.
2: Yep.
3: So I think it's a wide range. I also think I read something once that this young man was saying, you know, I talked to all these women on the apps all week and Saturday night they're never there. And it's like, no, they're probably talking to other men who've decided to take them out. So why are you sitting there on Saturday night wanting to find women? You should have either A, taken them out, or have a group of friends where you go out and have some fun, because who knows, they might have a brother, a cousin, someone they dated that says you'd be great together.
2: Absolutely. You're listening to Wellbeing. My guest is relationship educator Robin Donnelly, founder of the Newcastle-based practice Building Stronger Relationships. Have you noticed changes in what people are looking for in relationships since dating apps became the norm?
3: I think that's a definite yes. I think from the beginning of time when people started dating, and as I was talking about, you know, in-laws where they met, we were always looking for someone who's going to be compatible, fun, do life with, but also to share our innermost secrets and talk and discuss and have the same interests as us. So that really hasn't changed, just the way we're doing it. I think more so socials has, because we see what others have got.
2: Right.
3: One of the researchers said, that's great because it actually inspires people to go out, gives them ideas, see you happy, they might want what you want. He said it'd be really great if we could share our last conflict and how we managed it and how we got through it. Yeah. Wouldn't that be great? Because people could learn from that too, because no one doesn't not have conflict or disappoint each other.
2: Yes.
3: So I think there's a big noticing change of not so much what people are looking for, but how they access it and also how they compare themselves. You know, bygone days we used to say keep up with the Joneses. Well, it's the same thing, keeping up what everyone is on social. I think we should celebrate people's great relationships and learn from them. If, you know, they're doing a particular thing, a date night, or they're going away, learn from it. Maybe inspire yourself and do similar.
2: Yeah, it's. I mean, they say comparison's the thief of joy, right?
3: Yeah.
2: And I heard this quote the other day that was like, it was something along the lines of, we're comparing sometimes the lowest version of ourselves to the highest version of someone else.
3: Yes.
2: And that, yeah, like you said, those conflicts, those sorts of things, they aren't shared on social media. You might look at you know, this person or that person's relationship as being perfect, but, you know, behind the scenes, they've got their own stuff going on, you know, pretty much all the time, really, just because it's part and parcel of human relationships. On that note, do you think that we've become too focused on finding someone who is that perfect person and who ticks all the boxes immediately instead of trying to build compatibility over time?
3: I was watching an interview from Gottman's the other day, at a TED Talk or something, and I definitely agree with this. You will never find anyone that is exactly the same as you. And if you did, how boring. Mm. We learn from each other. I do believe that we don't marry or partner our soulmates. We become them. And we also become best friends if we run the relationship well.
2: Yeah, that quote is interesting. That, you know, you become someone's soulmate. That's a pretty new take on that idea of soulmates. Sorry, go on.
3: That's all right. And the reason why I say that is because you meet someone and you're in the win and chase. Now, when you introduce them or you talk about them, it's all the positives. You know, they're lovely, they're this, they're that. I mean, I remember telling my dad about when I met Mark on the cruise, and he's a surfer and he's a carpenter. And funnily enough, he comes from Newcastle, not knowing much about Newcastle. As a Sydney girl, he said, oh, a Novocastrian. I said, why are you so negative? He said, no, that means he's from Newcastle. So we share all the positives. Once we really develop the relationship, the friendship, asking the questions, living, observing and experience, we see their idiosyncrasies, but they're seeing ours.
2: Yeah.
3: So then it's about building a soulmate or a best friend to either go with the flow and say, that's what I've dated, that's what I'm going to, you know, live with or put up with. So that's about taking your rose-colored glasses and saying, okay. Now, if there's some key areas that go against your value and morals, it's where you decide whether I can work with it or whether someone else is more suitable. If I go with it and I'm accepting and I understand that that's part of them and mine are mine, then I learn to love them for who they are, not who they want them to be.
2: Yep.
3: So that's real soulmate factorism and best friend. What will ensure that you feel like your best friend if you're not lonely, if they really try to personally dedicate themselves to filling your emotional bank account and asking what you actually need? I have some really great questions around that. What do I like? How do you show that you love me? What do you do that annoys me? What would I prefer to do differently? But in a really safe, open forum so that you can, as a couple, discuss it without getting defensive or using the four horsemen or thinking that's a criticism. Just saying a real relationship looks at each other's strengths and makes us better humans or better people. And that's really a soulmate or a best friend. And that's what generally our same-sex friends do, you know, a girlfriend, or if you've got a really nice mate. That's really what the intimate relationship does, but a lot deeper.
2: Mm.
3: And supports each other, builds them up, not pulls them apart, which what Gottman says disasters do, really hurt each other.
2: Yeah, okay. Now, coming back to the Gottman principles again, you know, we talked about green and red flags. Do you think that most other green and red flags and these measuring sticks of like whether you're going to be compatible with someone, do you think that they're sort of arbitrary in comparison to the Gottman technique and the Gottman principles? Or do you think that, you know, how much utility does that have? Do you think that that can easily kind of like go in the direction of having too many expectations for someone or expecting them to not have these idiosyncrasies and that sort of thing? Or do you think it's valid? Do you think that people are entitled to, well, they are entitled to look for what they want to look for, but yeah, am I making sense here?
3: Look, I think what you're saying, and you correct me if you don't, two things. Gottman says there are no perfect partners, there are no perfect husbands, no perfect wives, no perfect children, no perfect families, although social media might show us something different. But he said there's lots of perfect moments, and yours with your partner will be different to mine. Filling your emotional bank account will be different to mine. When we first start off, it might be, you know, flowers, romancing, buying stuff, doing stuff. And now mine are very simple. Things like telling me I'm proud of you for the work you do. Wow, that was really inspiring what you said. I listened to your podcast. I really liked what you said about that. So knowing your partner well and doing that for that person. Gottman doesn't say you have to do absolutely every one of these or you're not going to be a disaster.
2: Right.
3: He says, this is what I did. This is what I keep doing over 40 years. You do not have to follow it to the T, because each of the levels or the principles have different options. So when I'm presenting or working with a couple, I explain the research, then there's lots of questions that they can actually discuss together. And they might say, well, that would never work for us, but oh, I really like that. It's also about the game changer. So you would have a moral or a value or importance placed on your indifference or your compatibility. And if I could probably give an example, it would be probably better. So say if I was quite particular around the house, and I wanted to partner or be with someone who wasn't, and if they weren't, I would be, in my former life, critical and contemptuous about it. If I learnt how to deliver it, now, it's not just because I want to set up my rules. It's my, and you were saying attachment, it's my family of origin, or we call it FO, that impacts on me why I like order, because it makes me peaceful. I grew up in a family of seven. Mum and Dad both worked. It was funny, it was lovely, it was chaotic. Clean, yes. Messy, yes. When friends came, I would move things so they could sit on the lounge. That made me quite stressful as a young child. I don't want that in my home. So that is a no-brainer for me and a game changer.
2: Right.
3: Now, that might have happened when we first dated, and then as we got a bit down the track, it might have been a bit messier. If I deliver it in critical, partner's going to shut down Stonewall.
2: Okay.
3: If I deliver it in a way and we have this, for us, it's the iceberg concept where I get deeper and say why, then a loving person understands that's important to you. Mm. And because I do love you, I want to make a wee decision about that instead of saying, no, it's fine, don't worry about it. Does that make sense?
2: It does, yeah.
3: Yeah.
2: Yeah, it seems like communication is a really crucial aspect of this approach. Yeah.
3: It is, but people used to say when I used to work for an NGO and people used to say it's a communication course. If someone told me that, I'd say, I know how to communicate. I don't need that. It's about delivering messages. It's about thinking about you and them and us. It's about using some of those principles to love someone better, easier, and parenting journey a nicer experience because, as I said, it's adaptable to all of those relationships.
2: Yeah, absolutely. And what do the happiest long-term couples tend to have in common, do you think?
3: Great question, and you're singing from my hymn book because I love this.
2: Okay.
3: They have a strong friendship. They monitor that emotional bank account. They make wee decisions. They prioritise dating, and that doesn't mean we go out for dinner and we sit on our phones. We had a funny incident once. We do date night, and date night for us is not just go out for dinner. It's actually finding out something about each other. Recently, I just ran date night, a new concept from the way I present my stuff, at the Newcastle Cruising Yacht Club. And it was a specific 8 or 9 couples. They came, they had drinks, they had nibblies, and then I guided the conversation. So having date night, you walk away feeling more connected, more intimate from chatting. So he said, you are a couple before you have children, if that's your plan. You need to work on this friendship and doing the things that happier couples do so you're a couple post-children. if you're a fun, happy, funny couple, had your idiosyncrasies and you had some humour, you need to protect that. And that's really hard, Guy, because you are adulting, you are juggling children, you've got their interests, you've got their friends, you've got their emotions. So having some time out to say, heck, we're a couple and we're going to be a couple to the end. And that's not talking sex or really intimate. It's actually knowing each other well and understanding where the triggers are, the important things are, and that's done by deeper conversations. Yeah, and conflict, actually. So yeah. Learning from the conflict.
2: Yeah, learning and overcoming it in a way that doesn't like drain that bank account.
3: That's right, yeah.
2: Okay, fantastic. When should someone keep working on a relationship and when should they walk away?
3: That's a hard one because there's so much to consider and no one is the same and it is their life. So no one should be telling you should go. And I will frame this really importantly, unless it's DV control and therefore there's experts in the field in Newcastle, Jenny's Place, there's the 1800 DV line, because when a person's considering leaving, they're at the most vulnerable point, the person and the children, if there's children involved. So that's not my area. I don't work with those couples. They need therapy, they need counselling, they need professional. So just if you're thinking it's mundane, it's boring, my partner's not listening, we're not friends anymore, I'm lonely. I have seen instances where people are throwing the baby out with the bathwater, which does mean it's actually there's nothing wrong with your relationship, particularly if you decided to be in that relationship, so you didn't slide, you've got a lovely story, you used to do it and you've stopped. It just means we've got to get you back on track, and usually going through some of the principles will help. There's a really great podcast, and either lover or hater, Mel Robbins, the American, she talks about 5 signs of an incompatible relationship and 3 signs you've found the one. I highly recommend it, really, because it's an hour long, but it tells you about what are your game changers and would you get changed. Now, we don't get changed by criticising. We get changed by mentoring, inspiring, finding the good in somebody, thinking, suggesting things and getting them to think it's their idea and good for them or good for us. So it's the way we deliver the message again, communication, but not just black and white.
2: Yep.
3: So it's a very individual thing. I would say that Gottman says couples and people don't get help for 5 to 7 years. And he says 5 to 7 years too late. And if you think of some of my couples, they lived together 5 to 7 years. So could be walking down the aisle with an empty bank account. And we need them, emotional bank account.

0: parenting plans, money, so that we there's lots of children who come from divorced and separated families and step families. The trauma is when, I guess, the parents or the carers aren't being mature enough and playing games. And that's proof, because I see that when their children come for pre-marriage and say, pre-marriage education, I want to do something differently and I didn't like X, Y, and Z. So there is proof in that. So definitely therapy, even if you're solo and thinking I'm going to go on my own, and therapy to say, is it really over? So just seeking professional people who are in this field who want the best for you.
1: Awesome. And just to wrap up, I just wanted to ask, what's the single most important piece of relationship advice you'd like everyone to hear, not just people who are dating, but anyone who wants healthier and happier relationships?
0: Now, that's really unfair, Guy, because you've heard how much I talk. I cannot find one thing. I'm thinking about this and I'm going to cheat. Now, cheating and relationships don't go together, do they? That looks really incongruent. There's three I want to share. You will stuff up. You will do the wrong thing. You will disappoint. That's conflict. Repair saves marriages and relationships. Mm. Repair meaning I stuffed up. That was really out of line. That was really cruel. Can I correct myself? Can I start again? So that would be a repair. Be really aware of the bidding and how you respond to that, turning towards, turning away, turning against. And the other one is really up your appreciation. I talked about the couples that are in my office that are saying, you know, I feel lonely, I feel unappreciated. Find where your partner is doing well, and there's so many of them, and thank them. Really little things. Now, I have really connected couples who say, oh, you don't have to thank me for doing the dishwasher. That's not what the person who's been married for 40 years is saying to me. Mm. Never get thanked for all the things I do. Here's my list. But likewise, the other person saying, yeah, but I work really hard, or I run the kids around. So finding good in your partner and sharing that more. When you need to complain or say what you want to see change, it makes a really big difference to them. They will listen because they know that that's important and there's a balance in how you're delivering messages.
1: Yeah, fantastic. There's actually something that I wanted to come back to. That, you know, you mentioned that you used to be like a little bit critical and that sort of thing, but that was something that you changed and that you worked on and that sort of thing. Obviously, that's a pretty hard thing to do, right? Is to make those changes about yourself, you know, lasting changes especially. Do you think that it can ever go the opposite direction where someone maybe makes positive changes, but they're making it for the wrong reasons, or they're kind of like sacrificing a part of who they are? Do you know what I mean?
0: Yes.
1: Can that happen as well?
0: Yeah, I guess that's where it comes back to that. What's your game changer? What's your value or moral? And not selling yourself short. We deserve to be loved. We deserve to be respected. And that's what healthy relationships are. And therefore, if you are lowering your standard, you will be disappointed in yourself. There's that lovely saying that when we leave this world, we have two dates. One is the day we're born and the one is the day we die. There's a dash in the middle on our headstone. And I know that sounds a bit morbid, but that dash is how you've lived your life.
1: Mm.
0: Your life partner can predict how you live your life and what people say about you and how you come across. So it's really important to find someone that you're compatible with and maybe make some decisions to make sure your dash is positive and inspiring and mentoring others, just in a really subtle way. I do believe your life partner is one of the most important decisions you make, particularly if you're wanting family, because they are going to be the mentor and guide of your children, mother or father, or in same sex, mothers and fathers. So that's a really important point. The other one I love, that remembering that someone's going to stand up and say a eulogy one day about you, and they'll either lie because you're not that, or they'll say some really nice things, and people won't remember where you worked, what car you drove, or even if you worked at 2NUR. Mm. They will remember how you made them feel when you left their side. And might not even remember your name, but they'll say, you know, he's a really nice guy. He was really funny. He was really intelligent. He talked about me. He asked about me. He made me feel important. I think that about marriage, and I think that about anyone we meet in this world. Hopefully, when people talk about me, they say, oh, she's passionate, isn't she? Wow, she talks a lot. But, you know, that's pretty insightful about all relationships. So, Yeah, I think I've answered that correctly. I might have gone on a tangent. Would I tend to?
1: No, that absolutely not. No, that

0: that was fantastic. So thank you for sharing. Thank you very much for coming on. There's so many valuable lessons in there. And yeah, I think that people get a lot out of that. So thanks very much, Robin, for coming on.
1: No worries. Thanks, and I wish you well in all your relationships and anyone who's listening.
0: Thank you very much.
1: No worries.
0: Same to you as well. My guest today was Robin Donnelly, founder of the Newcastle-based practice Building Stronger Relationships. Thank you again for joining us on the show. Thank you for listening. I'm Guy Murphy, and all of us at Wellbeing wish you well.

0: Energy Australia, together with Bamboo Energy, are constructing the Warreen Energy Storage System at Hazelwood North. Warreen will operate by charging from surplus energy, such as solar, during the middle of the day, and then making the stored energy available to the electricity grid when it's needed, such as later in the day. The Warreen Energy Storage System Project, proud sponsors of Gippsland FM.
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0: 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Dear listener, as you are well aware, I have women of differing life experiences joining me to discuss a part of their story. And these interviews are also available on demand now, which means you put Gippsland FM program guide into your browser and then click on my program, Characters and Identities, on either Friday or Tuesday and choose which interview you'd like to listen to. And you can also do that with all the other programs too. Joining me today is Jenny Hammett. Thank you, Jenny, for coming on the program.
1: Thanks, Jackie.
0: Jenny, I'm just going to give people a bit of a rundown about you, and then I'm going to pick and choose some aspects of your career, your life. Jenny, you started as a kindergarten assistant and along the way have been a program director for the Gippsland Community Leadership Program. You've also been the Victorian State Vice President of the National Party, a member of the Keith Chenhall Charitable Trust, involved in numerous publications, including the Victorian Historical Journal 2020, and have had six stories of Gippsland women within that, and are a Friends of the Traralgon Courthouse member, currently writing a history of the courthouse. Jenny, do you are you awake from midnight through to 11 p.m.?
1: No, not really, but sometimes.
0: You're doing so many things. Oh, my gosh.
1: Life's about doing the things you enjoy, Jackie, and all of those things have brought me great joy in my life. So I'm a very lucky and blessed woman, really.
0: That sounds wonderful. Jenny, I'm really curious. I'd like to start with the stories of the Gippsland women. Could you tell us how you got involved with the writing of the stories and the book's name and a bit about the women, please?
1: Sure. So I think I might have misled you a little, because the book about the five women is yet to be published, but the Victorian Heritage Journal, of course, is published quarterly. So the first woman I wrote about was back, I went to university as a mature age student, had to do a project for Gippsland history. Paddy Morgan was my lecturer and tutor, a wonderful, I learned so much from Paddy. And the woman I chose, my sister gave me the information about her, although we knew later that we'd actually known her as children. Her name was Eva West. And Eva, back in the very early 1914, she qualified as a town clerk, basically.
0: Really? But wasn't that unusual in those days?
1: Absolutely. She was the third in Victoria. But what was even more significant about Eva was she was one of the first two women to qualify as accountants in Victoria and virtually Australia.
0: Wow.
1: She was the first Australian woman to qualify as a business auditor. And she had a remarkable career. And during that career, she also gave a lot to her community. So she was the first captain of guides and set up the guides in Traralgon.
0: Oh, wow.
1: She was a great friend of Jean Galbraith. She was a conservationist. Not that she probably would have called herself that, but she was. She drove to Sydney with her sisters along, or one of her sister and some friends, in the 1930s. She was an amazing woman. And I was just so delighted to be able to write about her. And, of course, it was a discovery for the uni at the time too. And they... Mary Griffith, who was out there, they put together, her and Meredith Fletcher, who ran the Centre for Gippsland Studies, were putting together this little pack for the schools about Gippsland women, five different Gippsland women, and they included Eva. And at the time, Linda Barraclough and can't quite remember who it was that was doing it with Linda, but they set up the Gippsland Heritage Journal. So Eva's story appeared in that. And then I loved bringing this story of this woman to life. And as a kid, I'd travelled along Lydiard Road in Traralgon many, many times. And when I was a kindergarten assistant, I had the great delight of knowing a lady who was a probably great-granddaughter of Leah Lydiard. So with Leslie's help and her mum's help, Mrs. Mortimer, I was able to write about Leah Lydiard and her family and their coming to this area as well. So that really got me very interested. And then, you know, Eva is she's a mine, really. There's just so much about her. So one of the great joys of my life was to bring her back out into the community and to have her put on the Victorian Women's Register. And, you know, that was a wonderful thing to be able to do. And since then, people know about Eva now. And I've written about her many times. I've spoken at a history conference about her, etc. So, yep, there's very interesting. The second lot that we're talking about, Linda Barraclough runs the Gippsland Heritage page, along with some support from other people. But Linda's a great local historian. She's just done so much in that area. And she has had an interest in women in Gippsland. And lots of people put on the Gippsland Heritage, the Gippsland History page, different things about their women. So Linda had a project, and it's still in the works, to put together a book on the Gippsland women. And it was to be called Pram Tracks in the Dust. Wow. Wonderful title.
0: Yes.
1: And so, you know, I said I'd be happy to help with, you know, some of that. So I've written for that the story of Susan Duck, the story of Bessie Morley, whose real name was Sarah Morley, the story of Ivy Pattinson, and another story about Eva, so she's embedded in it, and the five Wright sisters that Linda had a wonderful photo that had come from the archives of the Gippsland Anglican Church archives. This photo of these five sisters, the Wright sisters, who were very, very early settlers in the Terrelgan, Flynn, Gormandale area. And she asked me if I could write on those sisters. And I have to acknowledge that, you know, there's a family relationship there. One of them was my great-grandmother. So, but when it comes out, and I'm sure it eventually will, it'll be a wonderful book because there are stories of women from all over Gippsland. I know Jenny Whitwam's done another four or five. I think she's done four on other women from Terrelgan area. It'll be a fabulous book, and I'm very confident that eventually it will make it to publication.
0: And when it does, we'll certainly let people know, because it's exactly the sort of book I think I want to read, and I'm sure many of our listeners would like to listen to. May I ask you a question, Jenny?
1: Yes.
0: You mentioned Bessie Morley, also known as Sarah Morley. Mm. Now, the Morley surname is one that my husband, John Onley, has mentioned, you know, numerous times, etc. Could you tell us a little bit about Bessie Morley? Yep.
1: So, if I can say, John comes from Gormandale. There's a huge Gormandale connection. Now, Bessie's not a relative of mine, but some of my relatives are descendants of Bessie. So, Bessie Morley married. She was Bessie Dove, and her sister, I think they had 35 children.
0: Yes.
1: Bessie married, and the heartache, the suffering of those early women is beyond comprehension in some ways. She had five of her sons go to the war. I think it was five of her sons went to the war, and she lost three of them in the war. The ones that came back, her husband had died. She had 17 or 18 children. And that indecision about the number actually isn't my indecision. It's actually the record. So her death certificate lists 17 children. But I know that one of her children isn't listed on the death certificate. So, and then there's, you know, the obituaries where people have talked about 18 children. Others talk about 17. The names that come from her, besides the Morley names, it's names like Esla, it's names like Cleaver. There are so many people that have come from that background. And Bessie took over the raising of some of her grandchildren, as indeed my own great-grandmother did. They did these things back in those days. So She had the sons that she'd lost in the war. She had another son who died of illness. She had a daughter who died of illness. And then two of the sons, maybe it was, she had five go to war, and maybe it was two that died and three came home. Whichever way it was, and I'd have to go back to the story to tell you the truth, but whichever way it was, it's a tragic story, because once it came home, they married and they had children. And when she lost her daughter, the daughter's children went to live with the son and his wife, and the wife got peritonitis and died. Bessie had two grandsons, Vic Morley and Bob Morley, and Bob was married to a relative of mine. And I know that she raised them, but she raised many. And many years ago now, I interviewed Vic and Bob for something else that I was doing, something else I was writing at the time. And they told me all about their grandmother. And I can remember saying to Uncle Bob, "Was she a hard woman?" And he said, "Oh, she was very hard." But, you know, if you think about this, what they suffered, they had no choice but to be strong and hard.
0: Firm.
1: Absolutely. If you couldn't... People talk about resilience today. We could learn so much from these women. And hopefully, you know, it won't be too long before it comes out, because the way in which they dealt with their times and they managed their life in their times, you know, we all could learn a little from that. We could all appreciate perhaps a little more what came before us.
0: And I think we'd also exhibit a bit of humility too, thinking and reading about the hardships that they went through and what I might complain about now.
1: Mm. There's probably one other, if we've got just a little time,
0: yes,
1: Jackie.
0: Yes.
1: Ivy Pattinson is a generation later. Fascinating. Ivy took the first load of pulpwood to Merivale Mill.
0: Wow.
1: Of course, she's not recognised. She was a woman. You couldn't do that. You couldn't. But Ivy Pattinson took the first load of pulpwood to Merivale. And her story is equally fascinating, but in a very different way. And she certainly... She came from up around Tara Valley area up there. In fact, her father was the person who pushed the Alberton Shire to build the Grand Ridge Road. But her family, there's many of the Pattinsons around today, and she has one child left alive, Uncle John. He's nearly 100. He'll be 100 in June. But fascinating story there too. So some very interesting stories of women out there that have been around for a long, long time, and something we all could enjoy.
0: Absolutely. Well, thank you for that. And we might have you back another time. We've still got the rest of the interview to do now, but another time to go through that. And hopefully when it's the book is ready to be published or is actually available for us to purchase. Jenny, could you tell us about the extent of your involvement with the National Party? What started you off with an interest in it, and how did that evolve?
1: Well, I was talking to Dad the other day. I've always been interested in politics from the time I was a little girl. You know, I could remember Doc Everett, and I must have only been a little girl, him and Robert Menzies. So I was always interested in it. And then I probably got what was my dream job. So very familiar with Peter Nixon, and then when Peter McGoran became elected, he's not much older than me, Peter. That was interesting because the McGoran family were well known around the area, and Peter Hall, all good, decent people. And I ended up having a great opportunity to work for Peter for 5 years. But it wasn't so much that got me to join, because you didn't have to be a member. You didn't have to be a member of the party to work for a member of parliament. What it was were two things. There's a huge, and always has been, a huge discrepancy between representation of metropolitan Australia and regional Australia. And, you know, I'm a regional girl. And the other thing was, it was in the 1990s that I started working there, and the early 2000s. And it's hard to probably, if you weren't here then, it's hard to appreciate the impact the decision to amalgamate local government had on this region. And I'm from Traralgon, and there was a great sense of injustice. And, you know, people in Mawool and Maui may still today say, you know, that it was a nonsense. But there was a great sense of injustice at that time around the direction of local government here and the massive emphasis on what was going on in Mawool and Maui as opposed to what was happening in Traralgon. And I felt that our community needed someone to... Keith Hamilton had been the member for a long time and a Labor member for a long time, and he was retiring. And it was kind of like, well, Brendan Jenkins is just going to be the next member. And I was a strong believer in the thought that, you know, we're a democracy and it shouldn't be an automatic changeover. People should have a choice. And so I wanted to... Well, Peter Hall sort of said to me a long time earlier, you should stand for politics one day, Jenny. You should stand for Mawool. And I said, no. But if Brendan Jenkins stands, I will stand against him. Oh. And it's not a personal thing against Brendan. It's when a member retires, it's not the member's right to just put somebody else in. We have a democratic right to vote for who, and if we're not happy with our representation, people need to stand up and give people an alternative. And so I decided I would join. So I joined, I can't remember when I joined, it might have been 2000. It was certainly well before I ran for pre-selection. And I joined the party. And to this day, I am glad that I did, because regardless of what your politics are, there is a massive difference between what goes on in the cities of Australia, particularly along the eastern coast, the east coast of Australia, and what happens in regional Australia, particularly beyond the divide, the Great Divide. And we can see it right now with what's happening right now with the situation with diesel. If there aren't strong regional voices, the whole country suffers, even though the whole country doesn't realise it. And regional Australia needs strong representation.
0: I think with all the things that are going on politically here and overseas, people are gaining more of an understanding that the regions are different and that they contribute immensely to our lives in so many ways. And it's an awakening, I think, that is happening.
1: And that's a really good thing, Jackie, because we all live our lives in our neighbourhood. You know, people talk about country people being small-minded. Well, actually, people in the city can be just as small-minded. You live in your neighbourhood and you often don't appreciate what goes on beyond. And without regional Australia, our cities don't function.
0: That's right. Dear listener, you're listening to Jackie Almack on Lee and my guest, Jenny Hammett, on Gippsland FM 104.7, connecting our community. And I think we're doing that quite well. Jenny, I just want to ask you a little bit more about your time with the National Party. I know you're a lifetime member, but what have been some of the highlights for you?
1: You know, the experience in 2002 when I ran for Mawool, I've got a friend who never would have voted National ever, and he used to call me a failed politician. But I never felt like a failed politician, because I felt that I gave our community a choice. And while there was a massive swing to Steve Brax across the state, there was a very significant swing in Mawool. That 2002 election, from an historical point of view, is an interesting one to look at, not because I'm in it, but because of the result and what actually happened in that election. But that's a conversation for another day. So that was interesting. I've been very fortunate. So I was, you know, came through the ranks, and when I left Peter's office, went to work somewhere else at that stage, I actually ended up on the State Council and became the senior vice president of the Nationals, which was a really fascinating experience.
0: What a senior vice president do, if I might ask?
1: Yep. So all political parties have politicians, but all political parties have administrative body. And the administrative body works with the parliamentary party to develop the policies and create the platforms and enable the parliamentarians to stand. And at the president level or the senior president level, you also get the opportunity to be more involved at a national level too. So you attend different meetings and, it's a good experience. And at a Commonwealth level, when you come together in Canberra, you recognise how very different each of our states are as well. That was a wonderful opportunity I had when I was working for Peter. I used to go to Canberra a lot. And the difference across Australia, we are one nation, we're a wonderful nation, but we are also very different places. So that was a great experience. And then, you know, after that, I had the wonderful opportunity to be the state director. And whilst that was a high-pressure role, it was also a very enjoyable role. So I've been very lucky and very fortunate to experience what I've experienced in the National Party. And I'm a true believer.
0: I am pleased to hear that, Jenny. We might leave politics for a minute because I do want to cover a number of aspects of your life, because people listening can gain an understanding of how important their own lives are and the steps one can take to do different things as well. You don't need to be captured by just one interest in your life. You can have numerous interests, some all at the same time. Good luck to those people who can juggle that many balls, or otherwise, one after another. Jenny, I'd like to ask you about the Keith Chenhall Charitable Trust. Could you please tell us about that?
1: I'd be delighted to. It's a great trust fund that was set up by a man called Keith Chenhall. So Keith's grandfather was a police sergeant back in the early 1900s. His father was a business person in Traralgon, and Keith also grew up in the family business. He had a brother, Drew, who died at war. He came back to Traralgon, and he was very involved in the Traralgon community, Keith. Chenhall's had a shoe shop, but he was involved in the band, very significantly involved with the band and with the Estedford Committee, with the football club. I think he may have also have been on the committee for the cemetery, like the cemetery trust. And before he died, he gathered together a few he was very involved in APEX. He gathered together a few people that he had a lot of trust in, and he established the Keith Chenhall Charitable Trust. And he never married, he had no children, but he wanted what he had acquired through his life, and I guess that he'd inherited from his family as well, his mother and father. He wanted to put that into trust so that it could perpetually improve the lives of the citizens in his town. Wow. And his town was Traralgon. So it's been, well, we had a 21st celebration 2 years ago in 2024. So it's in its 23rd year. And initially, Keith was part of the trust when he passed away. Actually, it's the advisory committee. The trust is managed by a professional trust company, but the advisory committee takes applications from the local community, and there are very specific guidelines around that. So the local community, in terms of the trust, has to exist within 5 miles of the Traralgon post office, which is around 8 kilometres. And they also have to have gift deductibility status under the Australian Tax Office laws. So organisations apply every year to the trust, and the advisory committee comes together and considers the applications we have in front of us and decides on the allocation and makes a recommendation to the trust managers, and that money's gone out now. In 2024, that was over $1 million had been distributed within the community over that time.
0: Oh my gosh.
1: And people do that every time, Jackie. They it's a great diversity.
0: So what sort of things can
1: La Trobe Regional Hospital has often received money, the Special Development School, Centenary House, which just manages to make it, some of the scouting associations, the fire associations, the Terrelgan Men's Shed, the band and the Estedford significantly have benefited over time. More recently, Auschild, for the children who are in Terrelgan, the Little Village Project last year, again, they must be within that area. But there's the diversity, in fact, the Arts Society, the diversity of organisations that have benefited is quite significant. The Girl Guides, when we had the celebration in 2024, we asked each of the organisations to put up a poster, and they did that, and they were all stunned at the diversity of the groups. Marjorie Cole Hostel is another one. Marjorie Cole is another one. So over the years, there's been a diversity of things, and there's, you know, obviously different people in it, although there are still two people who were in the original trust, the current chair of the trust, which is Ian Keith, and the secretary, who's been the secretary from the beginning, who is commonly known as Bando, and his name is Pratish. And today there's Louise Gogorjevich, whose mum, Shirley Hill, was Keith's cousin. There's myself. I was invited on by one of my former school teachers who had been the chair of the trust and a great confidant and neighbour to Keith. There used to be representatives of the Rotary Club, the Apex Club and the Lions Club. Bernie Carrington was on it for many, many years. Today it's not quite as reflective as that. Brenton White has just joined. And who else? Carol, who used to be at the Centenary House, and Glenn Setchers has joined as well. So we come together, like I say, once a year, and we consider the applications and make the recommendations. But it was an incredibly generous act on Keith's part.
0: That absolutely is. So do people just Google Keith Channel Charitable Trust, and that's how they find the application forms or the information?
1: I don't think they'd find much, because there isn't a website. But from time to time, we have sought out as often as we can organisations that we believe would be able to apply. One of the things that brings, you know, that stops some is the fact that you have to be doing something within that radius. That's the terms of the trust. But for instance, Berry Street, that operate all over Australia, and Auschild, both of those organisations have been more recent, but they understand what the terms of the trust are, and they apply for things that impact upon the people who are under their umbrella but are in Terrelgan. For example, Berry Street has set up a great youth living quarters, I would say, in Cumberland Street in Terrelgan, and we were able to assist them with some of the refurbishment of that. Auschild, we were able to provide some communication tools for one of their foster children who was with a family in the Terrelgan area.
0: It sounds absolutely wonderful. I'm just wanting to find a contact point so others who may fulfil the criteria whom your group haven't thought of might be able to put their applications forward?
1: So I can give you a contact point, you know, myself or Ian or any of the members, but I'll chat. We've got a meeting in April and I will chat to them around what might be the best way of people being able to do that. Because as I say, there is no website. We're all volunteers and so I'll find a way for you to do that, Jackie.
0: Thank you so much, Jenny. And I'm pleased to be able to repronounce Chennall rather than Chennall.
1: So such as Chennall Crescent in Traralgon, there's a lot of towns in Traralgon named after soldiers or military people who never came home. And Chennall Crescent's one of those.
0: Excellent. We're now going to look at recipes. Jenny, what sort of recipe have you got for us and why is it significant to you?
1: So I've got Shirley's Christmas salad, delightfully refreshing and simple. It's what my mum used to make at Christmas time, and she didn't always make it. It was as we grew up and our kids grew up, and today my children, my sons and their wives, and I think probably my nieces and my nephew, they also use it. But it's a very simple salad, but Mum used to make it every Christmas as, you know, we'd come together with our small families to one big family. And it's such a refreshing, delightful and simple salad to make. And the basis of it is watermelon.
0: Oh.
1: So you start with a beautiful glass bowl, put that aside. You get a quarter or a half of a seedless watermelon, depending on the quantities of people. One or two white salad onions. And if you can't get salad onions, shallots, or spring onions, one cup of firmly packed mint, an orange, and mustard and honey if that's your taste. So you cut the watermelon up into 20 cent piece sizes, mm-hmm. or boil the melon. You chop the onion finely. You chop the mint finely and you toss it together in a plastic bowl or a mixing bowl or whatever. Juice the orange and then to your taste, you add to the orange mustard or honey or a touch of ginger, anything that, you know, might give it a bit of zest. And you toss that over the watermelon, onion and mint, pop it into your lovely glass bowl, garnish it with little sprigs of mint and a bit of orange zest and voila.
0: That's
1: a very lovely, refreshing and
0: colourful salad.
1: Very, very, you know, green and red, very Christmas colours and delightful to eat.
0: And we've still got a bit of summery feeling going through our weather, so it sounds like an excellent idea. Thank you for that one, Jenny. Now, Jenny, I want to go back again. You've been a Friends of the Traralgon Courthouse member, writing a history of the courthouse. Now, how interesting can a courthouse be?
1: Much more interesting than people think it could be. The Traralgon Community Development Association president was an old school friend of mine, and when I came back from Melbourne, she asked me to catch up over coffee. And, look, we had a conversation around things that eventually led to the restoration of Traralgon Courthouse, the formation of Friends of Traralgon Courthouse. And that was a great journey with wonderful community support from a range of people and a range of organisations. And we successfully completed that restoration, although it's ever ongoing. It's a very old building in 2024. But the courthouse story, and whilst I say it's a history, but it's also a story. The courthouse story is really quite fascinating over the term of 140 years. And the research I've done has left me in no doubt as to who was the driver of the, not just the courthouse, the public works offices, which of course incorporates the post office, the courthouse, and the Treasury building that it hasn't been there for well over 100 years. But the story of it is a really interesting story. So that story from the very beginning, the associations that it has with Australian history, you know, everything we do, we think is done in isolation, but everything connects to other things that are happening. And so we take the story to, or I take the story to where it was built, and then there are elements of what happened during different periods. But once it became a court, it became, you know, a closed building. But even that has its interesting elements of it. This is not a story about the court, the operation of the court. It's a story about a building. And it's a fascinating story. And then, of course, in 1989, the government made the decision to close a range of courts all around the state. Traralgon Courthouse was one of the courthouses that was closed.
0: There were less criminals?
1: No, Jackie, there was regionalisation and consolidation. It's a heritage listed building. And I love history, and I'm a believer that its story needs to be shared. And the best way to share that story is to write it. So I'm in the process of writing the story, but it'll be a pictorial book as well. Yeah, I've just handed the first four chapters over to a lovely person who's going to read those for me and give me a bit of, you know, guidance.
0: An editor?
1: Well, yes, in some sense she'll be editing it for me. And then, you know, we're looking at the way in which it will be published. But it will be published either later this year or early next year. In time for the anniversary, the 140th opening. And
0: that
1: it'll
0: be
1: take
0: exciting.
1: It right through to 2024. So, yeah, I'm really enjoying it. It's quite a lot of work, but it's worth doing.
0: Well, Jenny, can you perhaps tell us about One Identity?
1: Well, I'm going to tell you about John Peterkin. So people will know about Peterkin Street in Traralgon, but without a doubt, John Peterkin was the driver of the public works offices in Traralgon. And I've done a lot of research that has left me in no doubt that that is the case. And the first chapter is around that. But there's so many interesting historical characters associated with the courthouse. For example, A.W. Howard was the first police magistrate. And before he became the police magistrate, he was the person they sent out to find Burke and Wills. He was also, his writings during that time when he rode all across Gippsland, because he was appointed to Omeo as the police magistrate for Omeo and the gold, you know, had that gold role as well. And then, of course, he became the police magistrate for Gippsland. And Gippsland was a massive place to write through. And he was a great observer. And so he observed very closely the Gunai Kurnai people. And one of the resources that's used in Indigenous studies today is his book on the Gunai Kurnai people. So that's one link. The other one that I love, that I think is fascinating, is the link with Deakin, our second Prime Minister and our first Attorney General. Deakin, as the Minister for Public Works, signed off on the tender for the courthouse. One of the things that happened is that the colonial courthouses all over Australia were knocked down, but ours wasn't. It couldn't be because it was anchored to our courthouse. And that's Deakin's legacy, because when Deakin became the Prime Minister of Australia, when Deakin became the Attorney General of Australia, he was a massive figure in terms of federation, and he was very involved in the drafting of the Constitution. And when federation occurred, the public works building was separated in ownership, this wonderful building. So the court became, all built by the colony, the court became the responsibility of the state of Victoria, And the post office became the responsibility of the Commonwealth of Australia. And to this day, that causes all sorts of challenges. So everybody who is driven through Traralgon of late can see all the scaffolding. We had a conversation just a couple of days ago with one of the guys who's working on that around some, and obviously he'll be talking to council around that. So today the courthouse is owned by the state of Victoria, managed by the council, and leased to friends of the Traralgon courthouse to have it open for the community. But it creates all sorts of challenges in terms of getting that work done to those wonderful buildings. The Commonwealth, the post office is preserved by the Commonwealth, the courthouse is preserved by the state, which is part of the reason why it took so long to get the work done. But it's a great story, Jackie, and I just hope that the community will be interested in it.
0: Oh, I think so. And I've been inside the courthouse and I've had the opportunity to observe how beautiful it is. And particularly I like the colours it's been painted in. In that book, is it going to talk about any notable cases, court cases at all?
1: It'll talk about one notable case. It'll make reference. As I said before, it's not a book about the court. But there are, you know, things that need to be expressed, like the change in cases over time. So in those early cases, there was flagrancy, lunacy, charged with committing suicide, all of those sort of things that people used to be charged with that, of course, they aren't today. But the one that probably is of, most people won't be aware of, but is probably, the story ended up all over Australia, was Rudolf Schmidt. In the First World War, 1915, Rudolf Schmidt was a postal worker at the Australian Postal in Traralgon, And Rudolf was Australian born. His parents were German, but he was Australian born. And he was charged under the War Act and the there's a second act that he was charged under in 1915. He was heard to have been speaking disgustingly about the British and Belgium. And he was charged in the Traralgon court before the magistrate with assistance from someone who had come down from Canberra, a military person. And the case ended up going before the minister. He was interned, eventually was allowed out of internment. So it won't have a lot of detail, but it will mention that case because Rudolf Schmidt's case was heard and talked about all over Australia. So that is probably the most famous or the most notable case that was in the court. It was a court of petty sessions. It became a children's court when children's court in 1907 was instituted in Victoria. It became a county court. At the time where the county court was a civil court, the criminal cases were heard in the general court. It was never a general court. And it was a court of insolvency. It was a licensing court. And that was an important role back in the early days because, you know, there were licenses for lots of things, mainly liquor licenses, but there was a license to be a grocer. There was a license to run all sorts of different things. It also had... they also used to do land, you know, the land was still being put out. So there used to be some land sittings. But fundamentally, it was a petty court of petty sessions, which of course became the magistrates' courts. So in its final years, it was a magistrate and children's court. And of course, we know nothing about the cases of the children, which of course we shouldn't. They remain closed. But in the 1930s, the state government... brought in under the children's court the thing about children with neglect and children could be before the court because they were neglected. So that could have been very harrowing for children. But it's a fascinating story and it's much more fascinating than people would think.
0: Absolutely, because we can relate to it. Mm. It's our own court.
1: It is. And, you know, it's. I love it when people come in. I've written these things in the book and last week exactly what I written had happened. You know, people come in and they'll say, this is where I lost my license, or, oh, that Edmondson got me here. And for those who don't know, Edmondson was a policeman in Traralgon. And I had written that in the book about, I don't know, maybe 8 weeks ago, maybe 3 months ago. And last week, on the same day, two people came in and repeated exactly that. The other thing that I've also talked about in the book, which also happened on the Saturday morning, this young fella came in, and one of the things I contend is that the court kind of gets lost within the post office. You know, the old postcards dating back to the early 1900s, it's the Traralgon Post Office, and people see it as the Traralgon Post Office and didn't necessarily know the courthouse was there. And so, you know, that's one of the contentions that I make about it. And on Saturday morning, a young fella came in with, he's living in Brisbane now with his partner, and he'd brought her home to see his dad and to see the town he grew up in. And they came in and asked if we sold postcards, which we do. And he said to me, you know, I never knew this courthouse was here. I always thought it was part of the post office. And that has been the story for 140 years. Well, you know, yes, a lot of people have never understood the court was actually there. And that's understandable, because people didn't go into the court without a reason. It was closed off. Where the post office was where everybody went to get their mail or to have a chat or whatever, and still do. The court was a different situation. So it is a great story. It's the story of that building. And of course, you can't really talk about the courthouse without talking about the post office, because they're one and the same. Well, they're joined, but they're separate. So, interesting.
0: Well, it certainly is, and I can't wait for it to come out. Just a quick question. Were they built, the post office and the court, built at the same time?
1: Yes, they were. So they were, the plans are wonderful and they'll be featured in the book. They were built as the public work offices. And the planned, so when I talked about Peterkin before, he was the first Shire president of Alexandra, and he came to Traralgon after he'd been at Alexandra. Alexandra, in the year that he came to Traralgon, was building a joint post office and courthouse. So they were buildings of the colony, and that's, you know, the colony was flush with money from the gold, but not every town that had a court had a courthouse, and that's what's significant for Traralgon. We are very, very fortunate to have that building because of all of those factors I've talked about now. There were 280 something, or maybe 248, you know, I can't say I'm accurate, but the book will be accurate, numbers of magistrates' courts around Australia. Morwell had a magistrate court sitting in the town hall. Moe had a magistrate court. Chingabi had a magistrate court. I think maybe Glengarry had one. Rosedale had them. Oh, they weren't magistrates' courts. They were courts of petty sessions. So they sat in, well, Traralgon started in the pub. And that many of them sat in the pub. Many of them were in the pub. But they were in community halls. So we had a courthouse at Omeo, a courthouse in Sale. Sale has always been a very significant courthouse. And there was a courthouse in Stratford, which the Shire of Avon built. They built their municipal offices, their post office and their courthouse, and rented the courthouse back, leased the courthouse back to the colony. And then Traralgon. Right. Warrigal was built around the same time, was a bit later.
0: And were these mainly the proceeds of the gold rush? So many courts being built.
1: Well, if you look at the history of courthouses in Victoria, the earliest courthouses were built in, Portland actually was the earliest, but then in the central goldfields, the colony built courthouses. They needed them because people you know, they got the gold, they drank, they did all of those things, and there were, you know, petty crimes happening all the time. Plus, the courts were used for the gold licenses and managing the gold. They were used for licenses for public houses, pubs, grocery stores, so many things. So courts were essential, but courthouses weren't built everywhere. And they were built by the government of the day. So there's a book by a fellow called Challenger who had been a barrister, a wonderful book about the history of courthouses. Linda Barraclough lent it to me or gave it to me wonderfully. And he talks about the towns that had the courthouses were either where they had a strong politician or a strong, you know, voice locally. Well, Traralgon had both. They had John Peterkin, who certainly, there's no doubt that he was the driving force, and Mason, who was the member for Parliament. And the two of them, they took delegations. There were delegations went, just like it happens today, delegations went down to Melbourne to the Parliament House. But Peterkin knew how to do it, and he was what made the difference.
0: I'm very much enjoying all this, and I know that you've got so many other things that you can talk about, including, you know, your positions on various boards. We're not going to have enough time for that today, because I just want to finish off with, you started your career, your working career as a kindergarten assistant.
1: And my married life, my working career started as a kid after school in a milk bar, and then the Bank of New South Wales, the Bank of New South Wales in Traralgon. But when I had my little boys, and I became a kindergarten assistant, and it was one of the best jobs I ever had.
0: Really?
1: And I loved it.
0: What was so good about it?
1: If you work with little children, you can't help but enjoy life. They teach you just so much, and it was such a privilege. I did it for 9 years, but there was a fundamental thing I learned at that job that I've taken with me to every other job, and it was this: every child is the most important thing in their parents' world. And so when you're dealing with the parents, and I was the assistant, not the teacher. I work with Fiona Spears. We're still great friends. It's like being married, really, 9 years. And, you know, that child is so important to those parents. It's the same with everything you do. When I work for Peter McGoran, people would ring in, and whatever their issue was so important to them. But in fact, there were 25

0: understanding when you're talking to one person how important what they're talking to you about is to them. But you have the job of managing a much bigger thing. And so you've got to manage in that context, but at the same time, you've got to work with them and listen to them and make sure they understand that you care about what they're telling you about, or that you care about their child. But, you know, kids teach you so much. It was such fun.
1: By your pupil, you'll be taught.
0: That's right. Absolutely.
1: I've got one more very quick question. Which milk bar did you start off in?
0: Doesn't exist anymore, but it was Finless and Crescent. We had so many milk bars in Traralgon. And then I actually had the wonderful opportunity of working in Fred's milk bar in Seaspray. When Fred opened his double story shop, his double story place, I got to work there too. So I loved the milk bar experience. That was in the days when kids went and bought their dad's smokes for them.
1: Oh, when we were allowed to do that. Oh, goodness. Jenny, thank you very, very much for having been my guest today. I have thoroughly enjoyed chatting with you, and I'll certainly have to have you back again, because there are so many other things that we haven't had a chance to talk about, like being a communication manager for Gippsland Water, Assistant Advisor Minister for Science, the CEO of iGain Quality Learning Inc. Just a plethora of things. Just very quickly, do you have time for hobbies?
0: I love gardening, Jackie. I love to garden. I love to cook. I sometimes crochet, but, you know, and I love to read, but at the moment I'm not reading because I'm writing.
1: Well, on that very positive note, thank you.
0: Thank you. Thank you for inviting me.

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0: You're tuned to Gippsland FM 104.7 Slice Alive Radio here on this Tuesday evening. And that I just love that song. It's off Pinky Beecroft's new album, Lonely Wolf. It was released last week. I was having a quick chat with him today, trying to organise an interview for next week because he's got a upcoming show in September 11th in Melbourne. So let's have a look. I reckon next week we could go the week after. We could go on the 8th. We should do that. So I'll have another chat to him and I'll say, hey, what about the 8th? What about the 8th of September? We'll do it then. And we'll have a chat about the upcoming Melbourne show. Get your tickets. They are selling fairly well. And it is all ages. So I will be there. And I'm a little bit worried. I reckon I'm going to get picked on. But that's okay. I love it. Tonight's program is honestly a real throwback. I've really hit the wall today. And I was like, I just could not get an idea of a show together. So I've gone back into the archives and pulled a Saturday night show out. And originally it was all going to be Australian music. And I just randomly picked a Nightcrawler show to make into a Slice Alive program. And I've got an absolute gem of a Slice Alive program tonight. This has got some small town classics, songs that you might remember from the the late 90s, early 2000s, and they've all been taken off different sort of compilation CDs. This song, I remember seeing these guys once, but they always seem to play the Western Port Hotel. Maybe I should see if they still exist and they could go and play there again. It would be fun. This is Gus and Frank with a song called So Entertaining here on Gippsland FM 104.7.
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Evel Knievel here on Gippsland FM 104.7, Rhubarb with Exerciser Cartman, Shock and So Entertaining by Gus and Frank. 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I totally forgot about this song. I don't even know how I managed to find it. This show, I must have put a lot of effort into picking some of these songs because they're all off like random mix CDs and EPs that I've picked up over the time of my collecting. And I remember this song when it was on Triple J, and I never knew who the band was. The band's called the Daisy Cutters. Don't know nothing about them. But the song's called Sick Day. And I remember I was working, I used to work with this guy, and he wasn't really into music, but he always loved this song, and I could never find it. It was just one of those songs that just appeared, but it was on a compilation CD that I've got, and I'm going to play it for you. This is the Daisy Cutters with Sick Day here on Gippsland FM 104.7.

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Chisholm here on Gippsland FM 104.7 there, just announcing shows left, right and centre. They got three nights at the Forum. Yet to get tickets, but I will be there. Area 7, second class citizen. Eskimo Joe are doing like 20 years of red wine, black fingernails. Chelsea Heights. Maybe. Or the Corner Hotel, I think. Something like that. I might do the drive. We'll see what happens. And a band called Daisy Cutters, who put out a song in 2004 or something. That song was put out. And then 20 years later, they put more stuff out. They're on Spotify. You can check it out. I'm currently making all my Spotify lists because this year I've missed more shows than I ever have. So I've been very busy. I'm going to keep going with these tunes. This is Regurgitator with I Sucked a Lot of Cock. 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

Who's your daddy, girling? For that Not Afraid of Romance, Machine Gun Felicio, and I Sucked a Lot by Regurgitator. You're listening to Slice Live Radio here on this Tuesday evening. I love this song. I don't know anything about them. I know they're from Melbourne, and I've missed their couple of shows. I've been like, oh, well, I wouldn't even know if they play this song. It's just a song that just grabbed my attention many years ago, and I bought the single, and I still love it. This is Cataract by Elephant Gun here on Gippsland FM 104.7.

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Lemon Suck by Pollyanna here on Gippsland FM 104.7. Gentian, I think is how you say it. Nothing quite like this. Blue Line Medic. Just got a text message from Greg, our One Nation representative in the upper house, because this is like, I keep getting told Gippsland FM is One Nation radio. 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He's taken over. He was in for breakfast and now he just randomly texts every program. Super Heist in there as well with Have Your Way and Cataract by Elephant Gun. 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I'm going to play some Snout. 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

Rebecca's Empire here on Gippsland FM 104.7 Empty. I think she went on like The Voice or something or X Factor and didn't get through. No one turned. I'm like, oh, that'd be a bit shocking. I think it was her. Finished. It's not like I watched those shows. I reckon it was like A Current Affair or something. And there's, you know, some of this like hit piece about it. Finney Scat in there as well with It's Not Real, and Schnout got sold on Heaven. You're tuned to Slice Live Radio. I love these bands. There's been this whole big throwback at the moment about, oh, I was at Daft Punk. Yes, I was at both nights of Daft Punk, and I will be at the Cut Copy. I will be at Cut Copy. I always am at Cut Copy, unless it's Meredith and I have a tooth removed. Would have been a shocking weekend if I'd been there. Yeah, so I'm going to play some bands that just didn't quite make it to that level of presets and Cut Copy. They got close, and they still, a couple of them still tour. Bit by Bats don't exist anymore. I forget what happened to that dude. I think he's in the UK being a superstar DJ. But this is Bit by Bats, All Night, here on Gippsland FM 104.7.

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That is Love of Diagrams, Pace or the Patience, Brave Robot, Children Collide, Black and White Radio by British India, and Bit by Bats was in there as well. I'm going to keep playing the, that was a very Melbourne vibe. I may as well keep it going. This is Cut Copy with That Was Just a Dream here on Gippsland FM 104.7.

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Architecture in Helsinki here on Gippsland FM 104.7, cut copy in there as well. Just Like Heaven. Oh, more Melbourne bands. Then I'll go off to Queensland. Ooh, it is very Melbourne based. I didn't even know that. This is a little band out of Melbourne. They're called Rocket Science. And I always get this vibe that I've been followed here on Gippsland FM 104.7.

Dallas Crane. No through road due to potholes. I don't want to be left out of the potholes by Powderfinger and being followed into the potholes by Rocket Science. I don't know where I'm starting to go with that. Ah, that's very strange. Very strange. I had to go out the security cameras here at Gippsland FM and just have a look outside, because all of a sudden there's a lot of cars going past the station very slowly. I don't think mine's still there, so that's a good start. But I don't know. You talk about it live on radio, and you just see one camera, and you're like, "What the hell is going on?" But I'm nearly finished the program. Thanks everyone for listening. I'm going to keep playing the Back to Melbourne. I've pretty much been in Melbourne for the last hour. This is The Living End. They're playing Ocean Sounds. Tickets available. This is, one of my favourite songs. From here on in, you're tuned to Slice Live Radio here on Gippsland FM.

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I have no idea how I managed to not fit more music in. How many songs did I have come up? 1, 2, 3. I had another 6. Ooh, I don't know what I've done there. I must have just added in a few when I put the... Oh, yeah, I added a couple of them in. Ah, is what it is, isn't it? This is Slice Live Radio at its best. I added 3, 4 songs in, so that's why I did. I had a 2-hour show and I made the best mix I could that was relevant. And it's all Australian music, which is a

and I really want to see this documentary. They're doing Q&As. Jebediah have got a movie out about their careers, and I reckon it'd be fairly interesting. I remember talking to, as I always say, I like talking to Bob. I don't like talking to Kevin. It's the same person, but I always found Kevin Mitchell easier to talk to when he was Bob Evans. Don't know why, but it's just has been the thing. But yeah, so I remember talking to him and saying, well, you know, Jeb and I never broke up. They're always friends. But they just weren't doing anything. And I think this is the movie that sort of touches on that part of their career and the next part, you know, the early days, and then, you know, living in Perth and playing all their shows and moving, trying to work out if they wanted to move to Melbourne and move to Sydney. And then they did. And then Kevin has, and the others haven't, and then moved back. So yeah, how to have a band in two parts and stuff like that. So yeah, check it out. They're doing Q&As as well. So it's at some cinemas. Just look up their website. I've got one song left. I'll be back next week with more Slice Live Radio. As always, hopefully I'm not as tired and I have a bit better show put together. Otherwise, I might just do this again and just randomly pick a show that I've done in the last sort of 5 years and put it together as a Slice of Life. It was kind of fun. This is Jebediah to finish off tonight's show with Benedict here on Gippsland FM 104.7. 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

0: saying,
1: so what?
0: Oh yes, he did leave the stage,
1: so what?
0: And that's a fact now,
1: so what?
0: They felt they had to rehearse
1: backstage,
0: although we know they are masters,
1: that's right,
0: they get a real mellow sound,
1: so smooth,
0: and you will have to admit it,
1: uh-huh.
0: But yes, they both left the stage,
1: so what?
0: Soon as the solos were over,
1: so what?

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They seem to go to see whether he is going to tend to business. Spap bop boo ba doo ba doo ba doo doo doo dee bap siddly boo bop shoo wop. 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

in the night. 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Wisdom.

0: You're on the Community Radio Network. 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
1: BBC News with Govinda Gill. Canada has unveiled retaliatory tariffs on hundreds of American imports as their trade war escalates. The finance minister, François-Philippe Champagne, said these would range between 15 and 50%, matching US imports taxes on Canadian products dollar for dollar. Mr. Champagne called it an unprecedented challenge imposed on Canada.
2: The terms proposed by the US administration were uneconomic, unfair, and ultimately unacceptable. They asked too much of Canada and offered too little in return.
1: Canada's government also unveiled a multi-billion dollar package of support for businesses hit by US tariffs. The United Nations and the Red Cross have issued a joint warning that the world is dangerously close to fully autonomous weapons killing humans. The heads of the UN and ICRC called for urgent international regulation as drone warfare grows in sophistication. There's currently no treaty governing the use of what some are calling killer robots. Georgia Hines is an ICRC legal advisor.
3: What we're seeing in conflicts around the world is increasingly sophisticated weapons being used and rolled out at speed and at scale. But at the same time, the reality that we're seeing is not increased precision or restraint. And if we look at some of the ongoing conflicts that have the highest levels of technological sophistication, if you will, we're not seeing better outcomes for civilians. We're actually seeing some of the most widespread and indiscriminate devastation.
1: This week, the New York Times reported an AI chip-powered Russian drone, which killed three people in Ukraine, had chosen its precise target independently. Slovak police say they've prevented plans to destroy a drone manufacturing plant in the east of the country, which borders Ukraine. Incendiary materials were seized. Three people were arrested, two in Slovakia and one in Germany. Nigeria's President Bola Tinubu has ordered security agencies to conduct a rescue operation.

When the handshake's a little stronger and the smile lingers longer, that's where the outback starts. Roads and train tracks run forever and shimmer in the heat. Fence lines stretch across this land as far as the eye can see. Where the days are hot and dry

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You know it when you find them, just where the outback starts. You won't need a map to tell you, you won't find it on the net. The wisdom of that bushman, his words I won't forget. When the handshake's a little stronger and the smile lingers longer, that's where the outback starts.

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Had a flagon in a paper bag and a grin from cheek to cheek. 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

0: It's Dunno Day, and folks, we are we're not very far off of the Rural Livestock Report. Let's get a little bit of this one. It's light-hearted and not much of it, because the Rural Livestock Report is upon us. The Ram and the Dam.
1: That ram would shag a suitcase, and he had an attitude. Didn't really bother me if he did what he had to do. But it's not a good combination when a ram thinks like that.

Start your day the right way and tune into Breakfast with Mario every Monday and Wednesday morning from 6 a.m. Bringing you the latest in national and local news and weather from around Gippsland and the Latrobe Valley, it's a surefire way

lovely moon out there. So if you've got a couple of minutes, just open the window and have a look. It's beautiful. Very good morning to you, and thank you for joining me this morning. I'll be with you till 9 o'clock, and as usual, we've got the rundown of the program very soon. And we'll have our guests as usual. We start off with Andrew Reed, meteorologist from Sale, and that's 7 o'clock. And I'll be joined by Damien Andrews, also in the studio, just after the 7 o'clock news. Today, Melina Barth will not be with us, but our local member of parliament, Martin Cameron, will join me later on in the show. Unfortunately, I tried to make some new arrangements for the paper, but hasn't eventuated, so I still haven't got the paper this morning, and doesn't look like I'll get it anytime soon. But it doesn't matter. We'll soldier on. We're trying, myself and Damien, we're trying to work out on something different that might give me the power of having the news at 6 o'clock. We'll see about that. The other thing is we've just heard about Dolly Parton, and I've seen it on Facebook, but now it's confirmed, because sometimes there's a lot of misinformation on Facebook. So until it's verified and everything, I don't believe it. I don't know how many times I've read that Engelbert Humperdinck has died and tributes paid for. Anyway, and hopefully you had a wonderful week. It's been up and down weather-wise. And, as far as the weather is concerned, the temperature right now in Morwell is 10 degrees, and we're heading for 15 degrees in Latrobe Valley, 17 in Sale, 3 on Mount Bobo, 14 Druin, 15 Warragul, Maui and Traragan, Leingatha 14, and Wilson's Promontory a top of 13. In Latrobe Valley today, it's going to be a partly cloudy day. Slight chance of showers this morning. Winds westerly starting from 15 to 20 kilometers per hour, then tending south westerly in the middle of the day, then becoming light in the evening. Nothing to worry about there. And then tomorrow, 27th of August, after a low of 3, maximum 16, partly cloudy with light winds. Shower 2 coming up for Friday, after a low of 5, maximum 14, medium chance of showers, most likely in the morning and afternoon, and light winds becoming westerly up to 20 kilometers per hour during the morning, and as usual, becoming light during the evening. Cloudy day coming up for Saturday, after a low of 4, maximum 16, light winds, again westerly, 15 to 20 kilometers per hour in the morning. And then on Sunday, a cloudy day coming up after a low of 7, maximum 17, light winds becoming westerly up to 20 kilometers per hour. So that's what's happening weather-wise. Well, we'll start the show and wait until maybe the paper comes in. Who knows?

She has, hasn't she? Neil Diamond, Sherry. And I've just been speaking with our local meteorologist, and he just gave me, Mr. Washer, just gave me all the news and what happened. Funny, as far as Maui was concerned, yesterday there was no rain at all, but we had rain in Maui. Not much, but we did have some rain. Anyway, we'll have time to get into that. And as I've heard all in the news about Dolly Parton, quite interesting that for a whole week, some of the flags in America will be flown half mast. Interesting about that, isn't it? A whole week. It's a long time. Anyway, I heard about Dolly Parton way back, when we used to watch TV and there was that new series, what was it called, about that family in America, rich family. They had oil and it was the start of the era of Days of Our Lives. There were so many other the series going on, and one of her songs was very prominent in that show, and that's the first time I heard about her. And I'm not really keen about country music or country and western and whatever, but I enjoyed listening to her songs. And apart from that, she was a lady of character. And she helped. She helped a lot of people. Anyway, 80 years old. That's not bad, is it? And nowadays, with all the worries that we have around the world, when you come to that age, probably, it's about time. Apologies to those people who are at that age, but When you hear the news like this morning that 85% of the young people are worried about getting a home or a roof on their head or whatever, that is unbelievable. 85%. Has Australia ever been in this situation where you've got people coming in, called migrants and whatever, in the thousands and thousands every week, and then you've got a crisis like that where you've got people who are born here or have been living here and growing up here, and they cannot get a roof on their head or cannot get a first home, a first flat or whatever. Something is wrong. Something somewhere is wrong. And the first thing to fix a problem is to admit that there is a problem. And that is very hard. It seems that nowadays politicians are very good at answering questions, first of all, with starting the answer with, "Oh, that's a very good question." To me, that means you don't know what you're going to talk about. And the other thing is, we know that you're doing it tough. Yeah. Yeah, sure. Oh.

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6: 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Joining our community together. And this is Breakfast with Mario, 19 minutes past 6. And a very big thank you to Damien Andrews and for sending me, well, something that he's been working on. Some bits and pieces from the Herald Sun today already. So that's very good. And one thing that had a look at, and it's really... entertaining. I was trying to find the right word without offending anybody. And this is elbow speech to Aussie Bush, to us, people who live in the bush. We've got your back. Really? Now, from bird flu to fuel prices, the Prime Minister breaks his silence on the crisis hitting regional Australia and what he's prepared to do about it. So this is another example of what I've just said. You have to be very careful as soon as, I shouldn't say all politicians, but some politicians, as soon as they start talking, you know that there is something. There is a catch, but they try to coat it with a bit of sugar. So we're happy now to know that the Prime Minister has got us in mind, and he's going to do something about the crisis hitting regional Australia and what he's prepared to do about it. There you go. So we'll just dig a little bit more and see what he's going to do with this one, where he's going to go. Also, why Labour's fate is tied to Dud, SRL and Carroll won't scrap it, the new Premier. Okay, new Premier Ben Carroll will press ahead with the costly SRL despite knowing the project is a dud, hoping a $2 billion saving will make a difference to voters. It won't win them over in the rain. We're going to make a saving of $2 billion. Well, your predecessor could have made a saving of perhaps allegedly $15 billion. What happened there? I don't know. It's a lemon.

Yeah, that does it all, doesn't it? Lemon tree. It is very pretty, but not a lot of people like the taste of lemon. So that gives you some perspective of what you can believe or not believe what politicians say. There is an art nowadays, the art of not answering a question or answering a question with another question. And if that doesn't succeed, then, put the onus on the person who has asked the question. Now, the calling of a Royal Commission is a massive political humiliation for the government. Even the most incurious Labour-friendly judge will find it impossible not to expose enough corruption to keep the state spellbound for months. That's exactly right, isn't it? Why all of a sudden there was a 180, 360 actually, turnaround, 360 degree turnaround when the Premier decided to, she didn't want to call the Royal Commission, so all of a sudden deals were made so that she can, leave her position, and someone else comes in with a mandate, and the first thing saying, oh, we'll do this Royal Commission. Now all of a sudden there are bits and pieces that are being taken out, and I think although a lot of people welcomed the news when it came out from the new Premier, now they are doubting whether it was a something that, like the, do you remember the Commonwealth Games just after the announcement for the Commonwealth Games just after the, just before the elections last time? Well, I don't think people forget, do they? Good morning. News and weather coming up very soon. Breakfast with Mario, 104.7 Gippsland FM, connecting our community and playing the songs you know and love.

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1: Good morning, I'm Laura Devoy. The Queen of Country Music, Dolly Parton, has died. She was 80. And Dolly Rebecca Parton was born the fourth of 12 children in the state of Tennessee and began performing on local radio and television programs as a child. She recorded her first single at age 13 and went on to sell more than 100 million records worldwide and had 25 number one singles on the Billboard country music charts. Dolly's nephew, Brian Seaver, announced her death in a video posted to social media.
2: Dolly has lived in the light and is in the arms of Jesus, surely met by Carl, her parents, and countless others who have watched her and longed for her to meet them in the heavens.
1: Meantime, U.S. President Donald Trump has announced the American flag will be lowered across the country for 1 week in honor of Dolly Parton. A new report has found 85% of young Australians are worried about housing affordability. The Australia Institute of Family Studies says financial stress and the availability of family support is shaping the lives of young Australians. Speaking to National Radio News, Kirsten Campbell, program head of the Longitudinal Study of Australian Children, explained some of the findings.
3: We're not surprised that 85% are concerned around housing and 63% were living with their family. I think what this report really tells is the story of how that challenge is affecting their broader decisions around how they transition into adulthood.
1: Should data centres be forced to use renewable energy? That's the question the Premiers, Chief Ministers and the Prime Minister will discuss at a meeting of National Cabinet today. The federal government wants to introduce national standards for data centres, which would require developers to use their own renewable energy. But at least two jurisdictions, Queensland and the Northern Territory, oppose the idea. Other topics on the meeting's agenda include bird flu, fuel security, domestic violence and gun buybacks. Canada has unveiled retaliatory tariffs on hundreds of American imports as the trade war with the US escalates. The Finance Minister, François-Philippe Champagne, announced they would range between 15 and 50%, matching US import taxes on Canadian products dollar for dollar. He described the measures as proportionate, targeted and strategic.
4: This is an unprecedented challenge imposed on Canada. But Canada will meet the moment. Canadians will meet the moment. And as the Prime Minister has said, we will support our workers, our businesses and our industry with whatever it takes for as long as it takes.
1: That from the BBC. Iran and Oman say they've agreed on a proposal which would allow safe navigation through the Strait of Hormuz to resume. Oman's foreign ministry says the framework includes a joint project to clear the Strait of mines, with talks to continue on a permanent corridor and administration system. Turning to sport, Max Gawn has earned a record ninth All-Australian blazer. The 34-year-old was named captain of the AFL's Team of the Year, with Adelaide's Jordan Dawson named vice-captain. Marcus Bontempelli earned his eighth All-Australian selection, while nine players were named for the first time, including Harley Reid, who is just the sixth second-year player to earn selection in the 18-team era. Repeating our top story, country music star Dolly Parton has died at the age of 80.
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8: 6:35, good morning. Breakfast with Mario. How are you this morning? It's lovely to have your company. I can see some light through the window, yeah. Let's have a look at the report by Johnny Washer. But before we do that, there is a strong wind warning currently covering East Gippsland Coast, and the temperature in Morwell is 10 degrees. And Haddock for a top of 15 in Latrobe Valley, Sale 17, Mambobo 3, Druin 14, 15, Warrigal, Maui, Traagin 14 again, Leangath and Wilson's Promontory top of 13. Today in Latrobe Valley, partly cloudy, slight chance of a shower this morning. Winds westerly up to 20 kilometres per hour, tending southwesterly in the middle of the day, then becoming light in the evening. Tomorrow, the low of 3, maximum 16 with a partly cloudy day, and shower or 2 for Friday after a low of 5, maximum 14. Cloudy day for Saturday, minimum 4, maximum 16, and another one for Sunday after a low of 7, maximum 17. Report by Johnny Washer. No rain recorded last 24 hours. The total for August sitting on 72.8 millimetres of rain. And the average rainfall for August is 94.5, so we're doing all right. Whereas last year at this stage, we only had 23.9 millimetres of rain. Now, since the 1st of January this year, 496.6 millimetres of rain have been recorded in Maui against 366.6, which was the total again last year on the same day. And that's the full report. And then hopefully Andrew Reid will join me. I'm not sure if he's available today, but I'll try after the 7 o'clock news. And he'll give us a full picture of what's happening all around Gippsland. The movies that I saw Dolly Parton on when I was much younger... It was called Dallas. You remember that one, Dallas? And distinctly remember that song was used in a few episodes of that intriguing saga. Anyway, all right, let's have some music. Creedence Clearwater Revival, Lodi.

Elvis Presley, shopping around. You can't even go shopping with your family, with your mum, with a kid in shopping centres in Melbourne and all over the place. It's unbelievable. And according to Andrew Rood from the Herald Sun today, Melbourne, once the most livable city, has descended in savagery and lawlessness with kids stabbed and fire bombings. Victorians have come to accept living in a falling state as normal. It's not, and it can't go on. Of course it can't. But the thing is this. Our politicians and those who are supposed to look after us, they know we're doing it tough. They know that we've got a problem with machetes, with firebombings. They all know about it. So, does that make us safe?

Very interesting song, CD. I dug this out yesterday. I haven't seen it for a while. It's called Elton John, If the River Can Bend. And this was an extended CD. And royalties from this single will be paid to the Elton John AIDS Foundation UK. And these were live recordings, and they were made in Paris. Live recording in Paris. So this is not a studio version, but it's a very good version. Absolutely. Out of this world. Now, it's interesting. Nowadays, you can get all sorts of music online, and this and that. But there was a time when it was interesting, for a long time, actually, while I was growing up, that first we used to buy the records, the singles, 45s, or the LPs. And there was a story. There was a write-up on every cover. And it was interesting, especially for people doing DJing and radio shows. There was a lot of information that you could get from them, especially like this one that I've just read. And while I was going through the library, I found another one, which in 1980s, when we've just come to Australia, this was very popular. And but the thing is this, we laughed at this song. I loved it, but we laughed at it. And it was something to enlighten the mood, and everybody was, you know, really, really had fun listening to this. And I think nowadays some people would be offended. I'm going to play it, and I apologize if people are offended. But the song, the record is called Shut Up Your Face. But this was a special edition where the becoming of Pauline Hanson at that stage, when she made her first speech and talked about whatever, and on the CD and on the label of this CD, it says "Shut up your face, no room for racism," Joe Dolce and Hang Lee. So was this CD appropriate for today? And at the back of this, there is a stamp of Australia and also Dear Pauline. Special thanks to everyone who attended the, I don't know what this is, the NRR rallies, and indirectly contributed to the making of the video clip. Right. Interesting, isn't it? Well, I'm going to play it, as I said. I apologize if people get offended, but this is the way we were. And there was nothing, I mean, in my mind, there was nothing really wrong with having a little bit of fun and perhaps laughing at ourselves. Here we go, and we see what happens. Aha, uh-huh. Let's try this one.

0: of your face. I don't know why they want to keep the Asians out. The Asians invented the spaghetti. First, if they want to keep the Asians out, then they're going to want to keep a spaghetti out. And Lighty, you messing with my spaghetti, you're going to mess with me. You don't have to worry about no Asian invasion. You're going to be worrying about the menace from Venice.
1: Hey, Joe, now tell me something. Now, what's the story with risotto? Now, what is that quirky stuff? I reckon risotto is Italian.

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2: And a very good morning to you, and thank you for your company. And also thank you to Andrew Reid, meteorologist from SAIL. He's, although he is bye-bye somewhere, he still joins me this morning to let us know what's happening. And thank you. From Townsville, isn't it?
3: Yep, sunny Townsville again.
2: Yeah. Oh, you had to put that in. Sunny.
3: 21 degrees here at the moment.
2: Oh, my gosh. Yeah. So do you chase the sun going around Australia every now and then? Do you?
3: Well, you know, I go to Tassie around Christmas time, and there's more sun there that time of year.
2: Yeah, okay. All right. So we had a chat about the dogs today, and I'm happy that they're all right, because we miss them. Sometimes
3: they're happy in the service. The Kelpie's starting to mature a little bit now, and she's starting to, well, she's got better recourse than she used to have. They come here and she'd disappear off in the bush somewhere before.
2: Really? Okay. But we haven't heard any of them. Usually they start barking or whatever.
3: Oh, the really barking one, Rasdus, he passed away. He was pretty old.
2: Okay.
3: A bit like Dolly Parton, I suppose.
2: Yeah, well, she wasn't that old. I mean, for Dolly Parton, 80 wasn't old, was it?
3: I suppose not really that old in this day and age. But, you know, once upon a time, that used to be a pretty good innings, didn't it?
2: Yeah, 80. Yeah, that's right. Well, I put my hand up for that, but I don't think I'll get it.
3: Well, my dad's 87 and he's kicking on quite well.
2: Really?
3: Oh, yeah.
2: God bless him. All right, let's talk about the weather. Right now, temperature in Morwell is 9 degrees.
3: Yeah, that's about in the middle. It's between about 7 and 10, minus 1 at Mount Baubel, but you'd expect that. And 13 at Mallacoota, so they've got the warm one today. A little bit of rain yesterday and last night, up to about 7 millimetres recorded. Mostly up in the ranges, generally across Gippsland was less than a millimetre, I guess. Not much on the radar, a few isolated showers on the radar, but not really very much. So the rain yesterday was caused by a complex low and associated cold front that moved through, and that's now moving out into the Tasman. There's a high currently over South Australia moving slowly towards us, and that'll stabilise conditions for the next few days. Really no warnings for Gippsland. A few minor flood warnings for other parts of Victoria, but nothing new to fix Gippsland. Looking at a partly cloudy day today, with the slight chance of a brief shower or two. Southwesterly winds over Bass Strait at 15 to 25 knots, getting to 30 knots in the east. Maximum temperatures today getting to the mid-teens, and it actually slowly warms up through the week. Tomorrow, fine and partly cloudy, apart from some patchy morning fog. Southwesterly winds over Bass Strait at 10 to 20 knots, getting to 25 knots at times in the east. Maximum temperatures mid to high teens. Friday, partly cloudy with a shower or two. Bass Strait winds northwest to southwest at 15 to 25 knots. Maximum temperatures mid to high teens. Looks good for the weekend. So Saturday, fine and partly cloudy. Might be one or two brief showers in the far south around the coast, around the Prom and the far east. Fresh to strong west to southwesterly winds over Bass Strait, so probably a bit uncomfortable in the tinny. Maximum temperatures reaching the mid to high teens. Then Sunday, fine and partly cloudy, apart from some patchy morning fog inland. Slight chance of a shower or two near the coast. Bass Strait winds fresh to strong west to southwesterly. Maximum temperatures mid to high teens. Then we're going to sneak into the 20s. So Monday, fine and sunny after morning fog. Maximum temperatures on Monday, high teens to low 20s. And Tuesday, fine and sunny after morning fog with maximum temperatures low to mid 20s. So spring's creeping up on us, I think.
2: It is, and it's lovely. I had given up on the broad beans, but I was pleasantly surprised yesterday when I went around, and there are a few shoots. Yep. I've got a few beans coming out, so that's good. That's good.
3: It's always nice when you see things making a comeback like that, isn't it?
2: Yeah, I was praying to see them, because I thought this year was going to be, you know, a washout, but I was pleasantly surprised.
3: Oh, that's good. Well, you might get some beans by the end of spring that are quite edible.
2: I don't know if you had anything to do with it, but maybe you talked to someone up there and, you know, they changed the weather.
3: I think I must have had an argument with them because they're talking about it getting pretty dry. It wasn't bad, actually, when I drove up to town. It wasn't bad. Most places went. I was sort of surprised by how green it was because it went inland. There's a lot of concerns out there that things are going to dry out a fair bit. So we'll have to see what happens, I suppose.
2: Thank you, as usual. It's very nice training me. I think this is the third year, is it? I think so.
3: Oh, I think so. I think it's probably about 3 years.
2: Well, I've just... today I clocked up 27 years doing breakfast. So.
3: Oh, congratulations.
2: Oh, yeah. That's all I get.
3: Well, I worked for 27 years at the Bureau and all I got was a thank you, see you later.
2: Really? Oh, well, at least they said see you later. I don't know about it. Anyway, thank you, Andrew. It's always lovely having you on the show. Thank you.
3: Yeah, thanks, Murray.
2: And that was Andrew Reid, meteorologist from Sail, and a very good morning to Damien.
4: Good morning, Mr. Mario. Beautiful morning here today.
2: I don't know. It was still dark when I came in.
4: It was dark when you came in. Yeah, it was dark when I woke up.
2: But the moon was beautiful.
4: Was it? Oh. Was it? What's? I didn't see what the moon was.
2: It's a full moon.
4: It was a full moon.
2: Full moon. This
4: might explain a bit of behaviour then.
2: Might
4: explain a bit of behaviour. Some of the, you know, you look at some of the things that are happening and go, oh, yeah, it could be the moon.
2: There's always someone to blame.
4: Yeah, exactly.
2: Now, I'm looking for what we're discussing today. First of all, I thank you. With the experiment just happened. it worked because I had some.
4: It was interesting. The producer was talking about that maybe he might need to upgrade his iPhone and iPad so he can get some things more easily digitally, because it's just the way things are. So,
2: well, I'll tell you what. Don't tell him.
4: We're scared. I mean, we've seen him. He's recovering really well from his operation, and he'll be chasing around. He'll be doing coaching bowls. He'll be doing all sorts of things soon.
2: Father's Day around the corner.
4: It is.
2: And you should buy him a new cover for the iPad. It's yucky, the one he's got. I don't know. Don't tell him.
4: Yeah, I go through that same thing with my own. It's like it gets a little couple of scrapes on it and I get a new one. Yes, do the opposite.
2: Now, this is a pleasant surprise this morning. The Power of Color Awards for 2026 celebrate La Trobe Gardens. I'll leave it to you to tell us what this is about. Because... okay. Sunday, 15th of November, community and industry on show at the John Monash Museum, Yallourn. This is great.
4: Well, I mean, garden tourism is massive, absolutely huge. And the other thing that we've got here, I know from driving around, there's so many beautiful gardens out there that people have. And so, but what's more interesting is that if we go back to 1898, Ebenezer Howard started the Garden City movement, and that was in response to a crisis of urban living. We had overcrowding and poor health. And what is interesting about that is it actually connects to a lot of government policy today. So a lot of government policy is actually based in Ebenezer Howard's movement for well-being. And so we've pulled that together into the start of what we're aiming for is an annual event that extends beyond a weekend. At the moment, it's the 14th and 15th of November, celebrating gardens. And there's a number of different awards where people can enter their garden and showcase, you know, the beauty and wonderful things that they do, because those things go out into the community. When someone creates a beautiful garden, it actually improves the overall well-being of the community as a whole. And Yallourn, the town, was built around that. Yallourn was the third garden city in the world based on Ebenezer Howard's Garden City movement. First there was Letchworth and then Welwyn and then Yallourn. And Yallourn was the first one outside of the UK. So... this really helps I think from our perspective as a region, and people know that I've talked about this a lot, that we are a destination. We have so many amazing things here, so much history here. And today we have so many wonderful things here. You know, you look at things that stand out. For kids, you've got the largest indoor inflatable playground at Stadium 34 in Maui, in Australia. That's the largest in Australia is here. The Maui Mural Trail is the densest mural trail in the world. So we have all this great stuff. We just need to talk about it and celebrate it. And so part of that is what power of color is.
2: What brought this about? Celebrate Latrobe Gardens. So who is doing this?
4: Oh, it's run by Eden of the East Foundation.
2: Ah, okay.
4: Yeah.
2: So people can register to...
4: You'll be able to register your garden from the 1st of October. If you go to the website, edenoftheeast.com, there is the Power of Colour section of the website there, and it's got lots and lots of details on there. There'll be a lot more promotion going on about it. We've got interest from quite a few... people outside the region that want to come down for this. We've been speaking to a number of garden celebrities that are excited about this, particularly what it means from a health and well-being perspective. And the longer term aim is to create a festival that spans over, well, we're aiming for 8 weeks, an 8-week festival of gardens, which becomes an annual event, drawing people to the region, boosting the economy, creating jobs, all linking together.
2: Okay, so what sort of awards are we expecting in this?
4: Sorry. Well, you've got the brochure there, but yes, we have the Power of Colour Award, which is the best overall garden. We've got the garden awards include the best small garden or frontage, best large or rural garden. With character awards, so recognizing a distinctive garden that expresses a gardener's personality or a strong sense of place. The biodiversity garden awards, so recognizing a garden that supports diverse planting, habitat and visible garden. And we also have Latrobe's favorite garden award, which is a participating garden chosen by the community. So there'll be a voting structure where people can go around and vote. But also too for the community as well. So that the garden's out in the region, but on the day, so on the Sunday. So on Saturday, the aim will be, you know, people go around, the judges will go around and judge those gardens.
2: Mm-hmm.
4: And then also too on the Sunday when we have the awards at the Sir John Monash Museum, there will be the ability for people, the community. So we've got a community showcase, which is celebrating the floral and botanical creations shared by community members. Right. So we've got the homegrown bouquet award. So a bouquet created primarily from flowers and foliage. The open floral arrangement award. So it's a floral arrangement demonstrating color, creativity, and personal expression. Floral wreath award. So a handcrafted wreath using flowers, foliage, or other botanical materials. On the table award, so decorative table centerpiece or tablescape celebrating flowers and botanical materials and color. And then we've got the junior color creation award, so a colorful flower or botanical creation made by a young participant under 16 years of age. But also to what we've got here is we have actually quite a number of floral businesses as well, businesses connecting to plants and floral. And so we've got an industry showcase as well.
2: Mm.
4: So professional entries from Latrobe's plant and floral industry. So it's Latrobe's businesses.
2: Yep.
4: So we've got the Wedding Bouquet Award, so a professionally designed bridal bouquet demonstrating composition technique, color and finish. Wearable Floral Design Award, a professional floral piece designed to be worn. The Event and Installation Floral Design Awards, or a professional floral feature, event arrangement, or compact installation presented at the showcase.
2: Mm-hmm.
4: Taste of Color Award, so a dish, dessert, drink, or food presentation using edible flowers or botanical color. You know how you go to a restaurant, you have the flowers and things like that on, and they're all edible.
2: Yeah.
4: And I must say, I've eaten, because you can eat rose petals as well. I did a little demonstration I ate rose petals, and yeah, they're a bit dry. But yeah,
2: not my kind.
4: No, it wasn't my kind of thing either. But they're edible. And then Latrobe Plant Industry Awards are recognizing outstanding contribution from a florist, flower grower, nursery, plant producer, or other plant industry business. And their whole aim is, again, to showcase the amazing floral industry and plant industry that we have here in Latrobe, and take that out into the world and have the world pop by and say g'day and have a lunch at one of our wonderful cafes and restaurants and enjoy some of the scenery, go for a walk along, you know, like maybe the Moa Yulon Trail, or, you know, go out to Crinigan's Road Reserve in Morwell. Wonderful place to enjoy.
2: Yeah. You know, I've lost what we were talking about. I've lost it.
4: We're talking social media.
2: That's right.
4: Because your favourite government expenditure being the bomb site. And the government spent a whole bunch of money. I mean, how much talk and how much money was spent on kids under 16 not being able to access social media?
2: And that's I know it hasn't worked.
4: Two children that I mentor, one's 11 and one's 13, both of them, you know, hasn't changed anything for them. And all the parents I speak to with young kids, they go, well, we just give them our account, or they create a new account with a different date of birth on it.
2: So as long as you keep them quiet.
4: Yeah. Well, the thing is, this is not a solution, is it? It was never a solution. That was the point, because they could never control parents at giving access to their children, because it'd be against the law. It's the same as you as a parent, you can give your child a cigarette, you can give your child a drink, and this is not a recommendation to do that, but by law you're allowed to. And so for the government to say, oh, we're going to ban, you know, children from social media and spend all the money that they did, and think of how many other healthcare and people in need that missed out on funds. I mean, when was it? BOM spent $62 million upgrading the website?
2: Something like that.
4: But I mean, how many people could be helped with
2: compared
4: that?
2: Compared to $15 billion, that's nothing.
4: Well, yeah.
2: But the thing is this.
4: Well, the point, Murray, you've got there, you've raised a good point there. How much, when you look at things around the world that government is doing, I mean, you look at crime, for example. In America, where the federal government had the power was Washington. It immediately cleaned up crime, just gone, disappeared. It's not that it can't be done. It's the willingness and the ability to do it. It's the same here. It's, you know, we could clean up crime really quickly if we wanted to, if the politicians wanted to. But it's, you know.
2: Do you think, my thinking is this, but do you think that this was something, this new law about the kids not using internet or whatever at a certain age, was this another stunt?
4: I think it was an emotional reaction. I think we've got too many emotional people making decisions.
2: To look good again around the world. Hey, we are the first one who are doing this. And Britain said, oh, that's a good idea. We might whatever. But when they realized that...
4: Well, it's the same as the energy side of things. I mean, how many people are going to Bowen's conference around the world?
2: Well, if they're paid, they'll go.
4: So, a lot of... Because
2: if he pays for me, I'll go.
4: Yeah, well, but you'll go. But there's a lot of people that they've got other things to do. In more, leaders around the world, they've got other things to do, and they're not, you know, it's going, oh, you know, we're going to do this and be the world leader on it, and it's nice talk, but then it's gone. The advantage that we've got today is that we can actually keep track of those statements and keep a record of them much, much easier.
2: Because, and we can bring them back.
4: Yeah, you can send the bot out to go and research it, and that data is collected in a number of different places. I know a number of people have done it, and certainly I've done it as well, gone through who are the candidates for the Victorian election, gone and searched and collated all of their statements, and then cross-referenced that against what they actually achieved. And so I'm expecting that will come out there's a number of organisations that have done this, that will come out closer to the election. I'm going, well, you know, you said this, this, and this throughout your political career, and you've done X, Y, and Z. You know, it was one of the most famous ones was, you know, when was No Child Going to Live in Poverty? I mean, that was 30-something years ago.
2: We're still getting there.
4: Yeah. And so this is where we can now, as the people, and this is why we live in a democracy. The power is with the people.
2: That hurts.
4: Yeah, well, it does hurt because you've got to choose to exercise it. You've got to, I mean, because there is no one, the people that are overlooking and keeping the politicians in check are the public. And I think the public have been beaten down a little bit too much, thinking they can't act. And that's probably part of the One Nation resurgence as well, is that, you know, they feel like they've got an outlet. But as they become more aware that, you know, AI is something that's going to be able to serve them extremely well in keeping politicians honest, I think it's going to change the whole political landscape.
2: The other thing that I'd like to talk about, and that's why I played that song, the Shut Up Your Face.
4: Yeah,
2: okay.
4: Good of
2: so,
4: a giggle.
2: It's
4: good to see a sense of humor coming back. There was a thing where people...
2: If someone was to release a CD now, right, and it's like Shut Up Your Face, but using other different scenarios, because... that scenario was about keeping the Italians out or whatever, and keeping the Asians out, not the Italians, the Asians, something that Pauline Hanson had said and whatever. If someone was to come up with a new version and mention other nationalities that are coming here, would it be tolerated nowadays? Would the people be prosecuted?
4: Well, it was interesting, Mario. A couple of weeks ago, we were in Melbourne, and we went and saw a comedy show in Melbourne. It was really interesting where some controversial topics come up, and the comedian played off that. But what was really interesting was the audience's reaction. People went wild you know, they loved it.
2: Enjoyed it.
4: They just like, thank, you know, because it wasn't someone from Australia, it was someone from outside Australia. And it wasn't mean, it was just making fun of the stupid stuff that we've been doing for the past, you know, number of years. And people just went nuts. They loved it. They thought it was, and there is that relief. It's like people, you know, if you're offended by anything, this is the part where we have to say it's your offense. Doesn't mean the thing's offensive.
2: It's how you interpret it.
4: And yeah, and it's like, you know, and I mean, if we can't laugh at ourselves, even if I had a Catholic upbringing, so even, you know, God laughs at himself. So it's like, who are we to go, oh, I'm offended? It's just grow a spine. You know, it's, and it maybe stop hanging out on the internet as well, because in real life, it's, you know, that's where a lot of that lives. In real life, you go out and meet people. On Sunday, when we, you know, we at the Sir John Monash Museum, we had tons of people come by for a visit and enjoy, and the connection was very real. And that's part of where we're heading to, and AI is going to help this a lot. Because, you know, it was on the news yesterday about the, was it ARIA Awards or whatever? Which I was surprised. I didn't think they existed anymore.
2: Air. It's still here, the ARIA Awards.
4: Exactly. Well, yeah, good point. But what was interesting was, you know, it was a show we went to. We were listening to the pre-show music, and I'm like, wow, this is... And my friend who I was there with, he got out the Shazam app, and he's trying to find these songs, and kept returning nothing. And it turned out the entire pre-show was AI-generated music.
2: Oh, great.
4: And it was like... But we were like going, this music's really good, unless you knew. But this is where it's also going to help you know, live performance. Like on Sunday, we had all these people out connecting. We had a wonderful guy there playing music, live music. And it's going to really help those situations, because you're going to have to get out and get amongst people. Because if you're just listening to it on the radio or online or whatever, what's interesting about the ARIA Awards is they actually don't include the radio plays.
2: Yeah.
4: It used to be when we were growing up, the chart was the number of sales. Yeah, it was the number of sales.
2: Yes.
4: But they've now switched to the number of streams, but they don't include radio. So it's like, is it relevant? But now, if you want to get that connection, then you've got to go out and actually meet with with people. And on the Sunday, we had a guy playing music, and it was absolutely fabulous. It was wonderful. We had another guy coming out and doing a bit of a little speech about and interviewing people about their cars, and it was that personal connection. So I think this is going to create that. If you get offline, one, you get away from a lot of the hate that's out there, and actually get out and connect with people, you have a much better experience.
2: And if you were to go back to how human beings used to live, doing it hard. I mean, because we didn't
4: have... It
2: doesn't
4: connect to what we've got today. I know we've got hardness today, but yeah.
2: Yeah, back then we didn't have the luxuries that we have today. And doing it hard, well, we're still doing it hard now that we have the luxuries, and the politicians remind us of that.
4: That's how you sell things. You always tap into someone's complaints. That's the easiest way to sell something.
2: But the thing is, there are some self-inflicted problems that now we're realizing that we have done the wrong thing, because data centers are consuming so much electricity that now we're jumping up and down, and they're holding meetings, the states, because they want the data centers to start using.
4: Australia's really not in that game because of its energy policy.
2: Yeah.
4: And it's moving too fast. I know we struggle because of, just lack of access to electricity to run these things, and it just limits the capacity, and it limits what's is capable. So Australia, unfortunately. I'd love to have a different policy here, because we could be a world leader in this, but unfortunately we won't be. Yeah,
2: we're world leaders in not letting young people access the internet. news and weather.
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6: Good morning, I'm Laura Devoy. Flowers have been laid on Dolly Parton's star on the Hollywood Walk of Fame following her death at the age of 80. Known as the Queen of Country Music, Dolly Parton hailed from the Smoky Mountains of Tennessee, one of 12 children who grew up in a poor family. She received her first guitar at age 7 and began performing, but it wasn't until 1968 she broke into the top 10 on the country music charts. Dolly went on to have 25 number one singles. This was the first. Joshua, Joshua, what you doing living here all alone? Joshua, Joshua, ain't you got nobody to call your own? Dolly Parton's family say she will forever stand as an inspiration, not only through her timeless music and prolific songwriting, but also her wit, warmth and kindness. A service is being held today in regional Victoria to honour two Victorian police officers. With the details, Shannon Kirkwood.
7: Today marks 1 year since Detective Senior Constable Neil Thompson and Senior Constable Vadim Devor Hotar were fatally shot while executing an arrest warrant in Pulpunkla, Northern Victoria. The perpetrator, Desi Freeman, was shot dead by police in March. A monument dedicated to the officers was unveiled in Wangaratta yesterday, where the officers worked. Today, another service is being held in Bright, where a second monument will be revealed.
6: The Victorian government has launched Australia's first offshore wind auction. A request for proposal process for the first 2 gigawatts of offshore wind has been opened today. The Victorian government says it will provide enough energy to power around 1.5 million homes each year. A study has found a sugar tax could prevent 3.7 million cases of tooth decay, 191,000 cases of gum disease, and 115,000 cases of complete tooth loss over the next 25 years. Published in the journal BMJ Public Health, researchers from Griffith University say a 20% tax on sugary drinks would have a significant impact on the oral health of Australians. Tens of thousands of Rohingya in Bangladesh are calling for help to return home to Myanmar. More than 1.2 million Rohingya refugees live in camps in Bangladesh, having fled Myanmar. Many of them are protesting the dire conditions and want to return. But the Burmese government does not recognise Rohingya as citizens. And a UN report released overnight found the military's quest for control and legitimacy in Myanmar has only deepened the suffering and the multiple life-threatening protection and humanitarian concerns civilians face. The United Nations and the Red Cross say international regulation is needed to stop what they called killer robots targeting people using artificial intelligence. A report in the New York Times this week said three people had died in Ukraine when an AI-controlled drone attacked a nearby fuel station. Here's the BBC's Paul Moss.
8: It seemed at first like any other fatal attack on Ukraine, but when investigators examined the remains of a drone which hit Zaporizhia last month, they apparently found an onboard computer, one which suggested that Russia is now deploying weapons which seek out targets autonomously. Their advantage is clear. No need for radio control vulnerable to jamming or for fibre optic cables which can be cut. And it's exactly these kinds of weapons which worry the United Nations. In its statement on Tuesday, it warned of a moral red line about to be crossed and said political courage was needed to prevent this.
6: Turning to sport, the Canterbury Bankstown Bulldogs have re-signed forward Jacob Preston. The 24-year-old will remain at the NRL club until at least the end of 2031.
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2: And a very good morning to you, and thank you for your company this morning. It is 36 minutes past 7. Breakfast with Mario. My guest is Damien Andrews, and also his dad.
4: He is. He's here. He's recovering. He's going to be out there coaching the bowls soon. I think by summer he won't be able to stop him. Be like Roadrunner.
2: He came
4: around
2: up the steps in two minutes.
4: He was fast.
2: Oh, yeah, really?
4: I know.
2: Okay.
4: We're getting worried. He's going to be chasing us around everywhere. He's got a stick now, so that's worrying.
2: Okay, so temperature right now we're more is 9 degrees, and according to your dad, Johnny Washer, no rain recorded last 24 hours in Maui, and the total rainfall for August is 72.8 this year, whereas last year at this stage we had 23.9. And since the 1st of January, 496.6 millimetres of rain recorded against 366.6 millimetres of rain, which was the amount last year. Apart from that, today Latrobe Valley heading for a top of 15, Sale 17, Tirimambobo 14, Druin, Warragul, Maui and Traralgon 15, 14 again Leongatha, and Roosens Promontory heading for a top of 13. Today in Latrobe Valley, partly cloudy, slight chance of a shower this morning, winds westerly 15 to 20 kilometres per hour, tending southwesterly in the middle of the day, then becoming light in the evening. Partly cloudy tomorrow, minimum 3, maximum 16, and a shower or 2 for Friday, minimum 5, maximum 14. And there is a strong wind warning current for East Gippsland Coast. There you go. Now, let's go back to the data centres and why we're using or relying so much on data centers, and these data centers consume so much power, electricity to run them, And they don't want, well, apparently it's been alleged, they would rather not change to the new way of producing electricity.
4: You mean wind and solar?
2: Solar, wind.
4: Look, I mean, can't. There's not enough. Exactly. You can't build it fast enough. There's not enough power. It's not reliable enough. It's not viable.
2: Just before the election, the federal election, when the opposition proposed to have nuclear power, the government came out and said, "Oh, because that consumes a lot of water, and we needed a lot of water."
4: The water thing is interesting as well, because you look at, for example, what they're doing here with the Hayeswood mine and filling that. And if you look at, there's a plan for turning the whole area into a big lake. And when you allow for, because evaporation comes from surface area.
2: Mm.
4: I mean, the evaporation of water from the creation of that is massive. But, it's not, no one talks about that. But it's one of those things when you've got to put things into practical perspective. It's, a bit of, in the C word, a bit of common sense. Exactly. It kind of works
2: English,
4: a little bit.
2: English.
4: But the reality is, I mean, you heard on the news about, Russia, using some AI drones.
2: Yeah.
4: That's a very real thing. When we look at our security here, it's very easy to take out our electricity system as it currently is. There's no, when you look at, for example, a wind turbine, you could fly a drone into that, a homemade drone, with a homemade bomb on it. So
2: yep.
4: a person could make that without getting any, ASIO registrations on the internet, because you're not talking about anything highly sophisticated here, and take out an entire grid. You couldn't do that. So you could take a standard DJI drone, and put a little bomb on it and fly it into the bearing of a wind turbine. It's not going to operate and never going to operate again. You're going to have to rebuild it. You can't do that to W station. It would take a much more sophisticated attack to actually take out that grid. So it's the whole thing about, the energy side of things here. I mean, we look at our strategic reserves of fuel. I mean, we had, it was around 30 days from the report I saw.
2: Yeah.
4: And, we've used some of that, and we're reliant on pretty much overseas supply for everything, and that is collapsing. You look at what America's doing; they're building everything there. I mean, Elon Musk is building at the moment. When you make chips, and we need chips for pretty much everything that we use today, that's reliant on global supply chains. Elon Musk is building a complete, fully integrated chip manufacturing facility in America, and they've got all the resources to build everything. So as the population collapses, and global supply chains collapse, Australia is just like, we are so vulnerable, completely vulnerable.
2: I don't think we can ever really say that we are safe. We've got enough to defend ourselves.
4: We've got the ability to. We've got the resources to. We've got the intelligence to. We just don't have when you look at how did we get to a point where our government was so, and this is both, was so blasé that they let our strategic energy reserves drop to the lowest of any developed country. That's just absurd.
2: And when we're so far away from everybody, you can't solve the problem in a minute.
4: And we look at, for example, resources. We have the shale oil that we have in Australia, and Northern Territory starting to tap into it, is equivalent to that of the United States. And we stopped exploration. So if we, you know, if we were effectively stopped exploration, if we, we potentially got a whole bunch more, we could be the global energy leader, which would be massive for jobs and things like that. And, you know, yet we're reliant on China, who is hostile. You know, it's not like, you know, how they had a constitution where the leader could only stay in two terms, same as America.
2: Yeah,
4: the current leader offed a few people and said, look, you know, if you don't agree with me, I'll off you as well and can't leave me in charge. I mean, when you look at that's the top leadership. How does the rest of the economy work? And we're reliant on that. And there's now talk, China has admitted that it's overcrowding its population by at least 100 million. The realistic number that they were talking about was 300 million. And now it started to surface that their population may be half a billion people less. And this is a trading partner that we're relying on? Someone that their economy's in for all intents and purposes going to collapse?
2: A question that came to my mind last night when I was supposed to be asleep is, I had a vision that, you know, we've got this...
4: You have a dream?
2: The states. We've got states here in Australia. And we've become so entangled in... we used to call it multiculturalism, but now that has changed. And we've got groups of people, either connected by religion, connected by hatred for someone else, and whatever. Will Australia ever come to the point where you got one state for these people, who believe in this? The other state believe in.
4: I'm laughing, but you've raised a very real problem too in Australia, because our population or our birth rate has dropped, according to the ABS, has dropped to 1.41 per woman. Well, technically you need a man involved as well, but 1.41 per woman, and you need to maintain the population, you need 2.1 children per woman. And Australia's population, I think it was 2024, 2025, I can't remember, mental blank, but it grew by, it was a little bit over 400,000. But that growth, only 100,000, a little bit over 100,000 was from births in Australia. It was 311,000 of that growth was through immigration. Now, some of those people that are coming in are coming from countries that are not friendly to us and certainly don't have the respect for women.
2: And have a lot of children.
4: Well, yeah. And so they don't have the respect for women. They don't have the respect for life. Even though they've passed some you know, the tests, they come from those cultures that just don't have that. They operate differently. And so if we've got population at the moment, there's still a little bit of growth happening through births, but that's going to fall off.
2: Of course.
4: So we're going to be reliant on, you know, to meet the growth targets that they've got, it's got to be the people coming into the country. And then you go, well, which people would be coming? If you're coming from somewhere, you know, you look at Argentina, for example, that was a basket case for 30 years. Harvey MLA come in, sacked, 30,000 government employees, and the economy's turned around significantly. The inflation's gone from double digits to very low. It's just growing massively. America's just going gangbuster. That's insane how much that's growing.
2: But America is in that position that I was thinking about. It's got ghettos. It's got not really ghettos, but you've got a concentration of people who have one sort of belief or whatever, and it's becoming more complicated. And we are in a stage here where the complications are growing every day with the number and the quality of people deciding to emigrate to Australia.
4: And that's the point I was getting to. You go, well, okay, there's some issues in America, but realistically, even the crappy situation there, it's better off than a lot of other places in the world. Yeah, and you look at, I use Argentina, look at what Meloni's doing in Italy. These economies are doing well. So when you look at who's going to come to Australia, if you're in America, would you come to Australia? Or if you're in most of the first world countries, would you come to Australia? If, you know, we've got high energy costs and we have significantly high energy costs, there's obviously the talk of crime. You've got to deal with potholes. I noticed a few on Maul have been on the main street coming to Maul had been fixed on the Princess Highway. But when you look at who are the people that are going to come, if we're going to maintain our population to meet the government standards, where are those people going to come from? They're not coming from first world countries.
2: Do we really need, at this stage of the economy and, excuse the word, the mess we're in, do we really need to keep getting people here? I'm a migrant. Mm. When I came in the 80s, things were still good.
4: Yeah. The reality is all modern economies, well, actually, didn't have to say modern, all economies are built around a growing population. The most prosperous times in Australia were when it had the highest immigration. The difference was you integrated to Australian culture.
2: Mm.
4: That's gone now. We don't have that. It was mandated you immigrate, even to in Latrobe Valley here.
2: We still eat rabbits.
4: I remember, some stories, and it's come through the producer as well.
2: We still eat rabbits.
4: Yeah, well, is that exactly? But there was a group of people from a culture. They started to bring their fighting here.
2: That's it.
4: And they were told very quickly, "You integrate to Australia, or we send you back home."
2: Yep.
4: And they stopped.
2: That's right.
4: And this is the thing. I think we've lost that strong leadership. And whether you agree with it or not, it doesn't matter what side of politics you want to sit on. And a lot of times you have strong leaders that people don't like. A very strong leader that people hated was Winston Churchill. He was hated a lot by a lot of people. He was stood alone. A lot of people stood against him, particularly in Parliament. But he was, obviously... he was the reason that Germany didn't take Great Britain.
2: That's right.
4: And more of the world.
2: And why we have Churchill here.
4: Yeah, exactly, exactly. And it's, for the, I'll put this out for the Churchill people in the Committee of Churchill, it's the town symbol. It's not the big cigar, but, it's the town symbol. I don't know that's technically a name because that's more a description than it is actually a name.
2: So in conclusion to this, we are in agreement that immigration in the old days and migrants coming here was for a need. Because we need it.
4: Absolutely.
2: Right. But now...
4: And I think immigration is really important, but you can't just be importing people and saying importing their culture.
2: Do you get the feeling that now the main purpose, or one of the main purposes we accept immigrants, migrants coming here from specific countries just for the votes?
4: Yeah, I hear a lot about that. I haven't seen anything that substantiates that. I'm not saying it doesn't exist, but I can't say that's definitive. Maybe, but it makes a good story is where I'll leave that one. But the reality is, I think the problem that we've got is we've lost and we've stopped we've got emotional and we've stopped focusing on core principles that have worked. So fundamental rules, about doing the right thing, respecting your neighbours, those kind of things. Putting into community. You look at Sir John Monash. I mean, one of his core values was community before self. And he talked about that at a graduating speech for students. He said, go out into the world, but put community before yourself. Those kind of things. And there's reasons we have those, is that when you actually go out and you know this, when you go out and do volunteering and helping other people around, it actually does a lot more for your mental health, your physical health, and it works really well. Now, to put that in context as well, we also need organisations where they accept volunteers rather than trying to shut them down, which is something at Eden of the East Foundation we quite celebrate. We had the weekend at Sir John Monash Museum. Tons of people were doing stuff. I was kind of sitting back and just looking pretty.
2: I had to pull you up on that, because that's the second time you used tons of people.
4: Yeah.
2: How do you go about quantifying people by weight? We used to say a lot of people.
4: Well, okay, yeah. I wasn't tapping into an obesity problem here when I was seeing tons of people. But what I find amazing, and I had a meeting yesterday with a wonderful lady who went out, and not from the region. She'd come down to the region. She said, "Oh, you want some help? Just no problem." So, she gave time out of her day, very important person, and said, "Look, yeah, we can help, and here's some suggestions and things like that." Some people locally, we've got some announcements coming soon about some major organisations that have stepped up and said, "Hey, we want to help."
2: There are lovely people. We got a letter this week or last week from a lady who she was there visiting the museum, had lunch, and then she applied for membership online, and she said, "Because I want to come and volunteer on Sundays, even if I have to wash the dishes."
4: Yeah.
2: This is out of the blue.
4: And this is where, if you create those environments, where you create an environment where you encourage people and you support them, and we have a policy within Eden of the East Foundation, we love ideas. Come forward with an idea, but come forward with the action to do it as well.
2: Yeah.
4: We don't have committees. We have action groups. And if you've got an idea and you say you want to do it, go ahead. We'll support you. If you're out there and you're struggling because you want to help and people are shutting you down, come and knock on our door, because we'll send you out there and off you go.
2: We've got plenty of shovels.
4: we're very excited. The garden and, it's
2: garden.
4: Garden, exactly. We've got to go to the garden.
2: Hang on.
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11: 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You've possibly heard of dahlias and almost certainly know about daisies, but what about tree dahlias and tree daisies? They've been flowering for months, but you may not know what they're called. The tree dahlia has masses of lilac bells in clusters through autumn and into early winter. The plant grows to 3.5 metres tall with upright cane-like growth. The tree daisy, or Montanoa, grows into a 4-metre shrub with masses of single white daisy-like flowers. They both grow best in a sunny, frost-free, wind-protected position and make a great fast-growing backdrop for a perennial flower border. Both plants strike easily from stem cuttings and are best planted in heavier soil with plenty of manure added. Now, nurseries seldom have them for sale, but ask a friend for a cutting in spring. Good gardening from Graham Ross and the Winter Garden Clinic.
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0: I think that's why the producer had problems with his knees. He's shaken out, rattled, and rolled a little bit too hard, and now he's got he's turning into the bionic man.
1: That's what I was going to say. That he might have done.
0: Yeah, with inflation, what would that be? It was $6 million man back then. Wouldn't it be like the $1 billion man now or something like?
1: Don't talk about billions, please. Because
0: not 15 of them.
1: No. Anyway, where were we? We were talking about
0: it's 8 o'clock. It's time, yeah. So, but we're going to head off. So, for anyone that's tuning in at 12 o'clock, we've got falsetto day. So, sing some high falsetto day. Some songs by guys that can sing really high and lots of exciting things on
1: falsetto.
0: Falsetto, correct. And then for those who are looking towards spring for gardening, on Saturday at 7 a.m., got Plant Life on. So there's my two bits and pieces, so you can go to the news.
1: Thank you, Damien, and it's lovely having you on the show.
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3: Good morning, I'm Laura Devoy. Tributes are flowing for American country music legend, actor and philanthropist Dolly Parton, who has died at the age of 80. Elton John described her as a giant of an artist, unique and irreplaceable with the kindest heart. Reba McEntire says she'll remember and cherish every memory and every note Dolly ever played and sang. Paul McCartney says her songwriting, her singing and her philanthropy were unrivaled in the world of country music, and it's hard to imagine living in a world without Dolly. While best known for her hit songs, Dolly Parton also starred in several movies and founded the Imagination Library, a book gifting program which inspired children to read.

0: Lifeline is there to help adults who have difficulties with reading, writing or spelling. Their number is 1300 655 06. 1300 655 06. Go on, take the plunge.
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2: Very good morning to you, and thank you for your company. It's Breakfast with Mario, and it's 5 minutes past eight, and thank you for Damien for joining me today. It was lovely. A few subjects we discussed, and also coming up, Melina Barth, MLC member for Eastern Victoria, will be with me in a minute. I'll just put Melina on. Good morning, Melina.
3: Good morning, Mario. Good morning to your listeners.
2: I've seen that you're very busy. I saw some shots on the internet about your questions in Parliament, and I'm going to take you up on that today.
3: Okay, good on you.
2: All right, let's have a look at the weather. Right now, temperature is 9 degrees in Morwell, heading for a top of 15 in Latrobe Valley, 17 in Sale, 3 on Mount Bobo, Druin 14, 15 again, Warragul, Maui and Traralgon, 14 Leongatha, Wilson's Promontory 13. Today in Latrobe Valley, it's going to be a partly cloudy day with a maximum of 15. Tomorrow, minimum 3, maximum 16 with a partly cloudy day, and a shower or 2 coming up on Friday, minimum 5, maximum 14. No rain recorded last 24 hours in Maui, keeping the total for this month to 72.8 millimetres of rain, and the total for this year for 196.6, and there is a strong wind warning current for East Gippsland Coast. And again, welcome to the program, Melina. And as I alluded, sorry.
3: It's a busy week in Parliament,
2: yes,
3: Mario.
2: Yes, and what is actually happening, and what are the subjects that you will be bringing up
3: today? I try and bring up things that support rural and regional Victoria. One of the
2: potholes.
3: Potholes, that's right. It's the never-ending saga, and you know that we've got our Eliminate 1 Million Potholes policy, and that's Danny O'Brien, and it's an uplift of 25% over 4 years of funding, but it's how the potholes are filled. We need them to stay filled, stay, you know, eliminated rather than the recycle that we see when they are filled at the moment. But yesterday I spoke on the hospitals, the nurse-patient ratio bill. That was a really, I think, an important one because our health services are in, you know, dire need, and it's really important that we, A, value our nurses and midwives. This is specifically around nurses and midwives. But we also recognise that there's significant burnout in our nurses and midwives across regional hospitals. And so, yes, it gave me an opportunity to speak on that particular topic, which is really important for our region, Mario, and the broader Victorian public.
2: So what we're saying is that, I don't want to alarm people or whatever. Are we short of nurses? Especially this time of the year when everybody's got a cold and everything, and some people end up in hospital, apart from babies and whatever. But are we short of nurses?
3: Well, it's an interesting that you say that because Australian National Nursing Workforce Strategy warns that across the nation that we will have a shortfall of up to 80,000 nurses in only a few years, you know, in under a decade. And so what that means is that, you know, we know that nurses are very, very valued in our communities, but there needs to be that pipeline of workforce. So we need to, A, encourage people to become nurses, and we have a policy around regional accommodation that's really, really important to ensure that people will come and will have somewhere to stay. But also we note that, you know, looking at surveys and local surveys, West Gippsland Healthcare Group and Latrobe Regional, is that our burnout is really a key thing, not only for nurses but front-facing office staff as well. And that's a consideration that, you know, all governments, including us, if we have the opportunity to govern, need to focus on. And some of that is about protecting our nurses. You know, people can come in stressed, or there can be drug and alcohol problems, you know, at the front desk or in emergency departments. And we really need to target that. We have a policy, Georgie Crozier, who's our Shadow Minister for Health, has put out a policy that we are going to trial more PSOs, protective service officers, in our hospitals, not for bulky, you know, anti reasons, but to be that calming influence to deter aggression. And we do see that in our hospitals, and to be able to provide, I guess, a deterring element. And if there is a flashpoint, then they can diffuse it rather than having our nurses subject to, to workplace intimidation or violence. We don't want that. We want to respect our nurses and all of our hospital staff. So that's one of our policies. But, yeah, that was we just spoke on some of the various aspects of our health system. I spoke about this band and the need for upgrades to hospitals and, you know, respecting those nurses who do such a wonderful job.
2: I'm just asked, I'll maybe I shouldn't ask this question, but how hard is to get nurses to come down to the bush instead of staying in the city?
3: Well, that's right. It's, you know, and I can't give you hospital by hospital, but we do, from these surveys and from this workforce strategy, we certainly know that that there's always a waiting list for nurses in our hospitals and vacancies. And then it's about keeping them as well and ensuring that, you know, they do have good workplace environment. And in no way am I saying that they're not in our regions, but also we need housing to ensure that they have a home to go home to. Particularly long-term housing is really important. You know, if they build families, then having, you know, schools fit for purpose. So we need to be an attractive place for people to come. Now, you and I know that Gippsland and regional Victoria is the best place to live in the whole world, Mario, but it's about supporting that workforce. And, of course, making sure we've got Federation Uni in Gippsland, and my own son went through Federation Uni and is a nurse.
2: Yeah.
3: So it's about, you know, continuing those pathways as well. So, yes, but this particular bill was about changing the classification of hospitals. Now, what does that do? It means the ratio of nurse to patients is diminished, so 1-4, for example, in classification type 1 hospitals. That means those hospitals need to try and attract and retain more of that workforce, which again creates, you know, a pressure on hospitals. We support it certainly in principle, but it is that flow on that needs to be addressed.
2: Now, does the coalition believe that anything will come out of the Royal Commission before the election? And do you get a feeling that, well, you ask yourself a question, is the government in favour or against unions?
3: Well, insofar as the Royal Commission, it's a good one. First of all, we believe that Premier Carroll has been there the whole time. He's been part of the architecture, the framework of the Andrews, then Allan, now Carroll government. And he was pushed into creating this Royal Commission. He'd read the polls, and the Victorian population are sick of seeing big bill waste, you know, $15 billion of potential corruption on our big build sites. This is unprecedented across our nation. And community was asking for a Royal Commission, and the Liberals and Nationals had pledged a Royal Commission. What we see with this one, though, it is a watered-down version of what we would do or what we will do post-November later on this year, because he's looking in certain corners, but it's not a wide-ranging Royal Commission. If you don't look in certain corners, you don't find issues. He's not wanting to interview and put the former Premier. What did the former Premier Andrews know about the corruption on big bill sites? He's not going to put the former Premier Jacinta Allan on the witness box. He's looking very selectively at CFMEU. There are other unions involved that, if you're going to look at one, you need to look at them all.
4: Yep.
3: So we would have a far more forensic Royal Commission to really, at the end of the day, we have taxpayer money being wasted. We've just talked about roads. We've just talked about hospitals and our, you know, supporting those essential services, essential things that taxpayer money should go to. We need to root out the cause of this corruption by a fulsome Royal Commission. And, you know, that's our pledge. It's not what will that bring. And then when those recommendations come, we need to implement those recommendations and make sure that this money is not wasted and these criminals are brought to justice.
2: Well, I've heard many times, not once, even during this week, that whatever happens with the Royal Commission, the money is gone and will not be retrieved. Is that so?
3: Well, look, I mean, yes, that money has gone, right? But we've also want to ramp up IBAC to follow the money powers. So, yes, that money is gone. But if it is gone and we can tag individuals and or organisations with where that money has gone, then they have an onus to repay that money and or end up in jail so that they cannot continue to rot our Victorian system. I mean, we also need to have that oversight on build projects, and we have got policies around that. And, you know, we need to stop this. This is just unacceptable. You know, there are people crying out in need for you walk down the street in Morwell or Traralgon or wherever, Moe, and ask a few people where they think money should be going, and it is not into the pockets of corrupt individuals.
2: Mm. Now, correct me if I'm wrong, but there was another Royal Commission, and there was the building, I forgot the union, what it was, but it was deregistered. What was it?
3: I think we're talking about federally.
2: Yeah,
3: that's right.
2: So we haven't learned the lesson, I mean, as such, is it?
3: Well, it's interesting, Mario, and in Parliament this week in the lower house, in the Assembly, the government is introducing a bill and what it's seeking to do. So unions are good. They're there for the right reasons, when they're there for the right reasons, I should say. And what we're seeing is that there are other unions that are, I'll say, cropping up, but evolving over time, and these are credible groups like this, a union called the Red Union, the Independent Transport Union, the Retail and Fast Food Workers Union, and these are people who are making a decision not to go with the traditional, we'll say, established unions, but to break away because they feel like that they're not being well represented.
2: Yes.
3: On the whole, they're changing their direction. And what the government is doing, the Carroll government is doing, on one hand it's saying, look, we're going to stamp out corruption with our watered-down Royal Commission. In another way, it is legislating that genuine new, we'll say, unions have been are going to be ineffectively not be able to operate and diminish their ability to do what they do. So what the Carroll Labor government, it's called the Associated Incorporated Reform Bill. It's nothing to do with protecting workers and everything to do with protecting Labor's union donors from competition. So from those established donors, the CFMEU, from others that are cropping up. Now, you know, the unions might not always be best friends with the Nationals. Sometimes we stand side by side. Other times we will, you know, argue on merit. But surely we should not be saying, picking winners and losers. This government shouldn't be over a union movement or an association.
2: So if we had a union for the timber workers, which was independent of the big unions, would you reckon we still have the timber industry here?
3: That's a really good question, Mari. Yes, the CFF, it used to be the CFMEU, and in that was the forestry. And, you know, I've met, I think it's Michael O'Connor, who is the F part, the Secretary of the Forestry Union. I've met him down in Ash Timber, in Australian Sustainable Hardwood Timber, and other locations. There would be people out there who have been in the forestry industry that said, would advocate that he's been fabulous and a strong presence, and there are others that would say that he didn't muscle in hard enough to protect the forestry jobs against Daniel Andrews. And this was a Daniel Andrews and Lily D'Ambrosio propaganda machine about, you know, that we don't have a sustainable native timber harvesting, native timber industry. So you could argue that, but at the end of the day, this was Lily D'Ambrosio and her green movement and Daniel Andrews abiding by that to shut down an industry that served so many towns and, you know, subsidiary industries as well, all of the contractors that fed into and our streets that fed into that industry.
2: Mm. I read someone, Melina, that the Liberals and Nationals have more policies on meeting community expectations for court sentencing in justice systems. Am I right?
3: Yeah, it's an interesting one. So we know how bad crime is in our state.
2: No.
3: And we know it's, unfortunately, our area, the Latrobe Valley, is outside of Melbourne one of the highest crime areas in the state, with many different types of criminal incidents. The Liberals and Nationals certainly have many policies in and around our crime. We want to put 3,000 more police out on our streets, and we've got a plan to do that. We want to put more PSOs back on our, you know, train stations, including, I would argue, in the Latrobe Valley. And we have policies around breaking bail, facing jail. That bail is not a right, it's a privilege, and we need to, that we see recidivism, we see, you know, cycling through bail. But another area that we feel is that Victorians deserve confidence that our justice system is working. Yet I believe too often there are questions about whether the sentences, you know, that what the judge brings down for serious crimes meet those community expectations. Now, Mario, we know that the executive government, i.e. Parliament and parliamentarians, must be separate from the justice system. So there needs to be the separation of powers. But what we would like to do, so we need to leave the magistrates and the judges to do their work, but we want to create a specialist court of criminal appeal to focus solely on criminal matters, and that these specialist judges dealing specifically with criminal law would develop clearer and more consistent sentencing precedents across Victoria. Okay. So many would argue that they're not meeting community expectation, that sometimes they feel that these sentences are being let off. If there is a court of criminal appeal, then there is a specific focus, and these serious offenders, of which there are, you know, in our region, are not going to receive too lenient sentences. So it's a focus for the judges, and we believe that will support taking people off our streets and, you know, in a broad range, to better support that community safety or overall.
2: Mm. Now, according to what I've read on social media, the Nationals for Regional Victoria plan some things for the first 100 days in government. Implement our fair share guarantee, commence recruitment of 3,000 new police officers, legislations for audit crime, or adult mm-hmm. crime, adult time, abolish mm-hmm. the emergency services tax, school tax mm-hmm. and GP tax. What's that about?
3: Well, and we've only got 4 minutes.
2: That's okay. Oh, okay, just a quick one.
3: Look, we believe that, you know, Victoria has been heading in the wrong direction. We believe we need a fresh start. We know that under the Labor government, in terms of fair share, we are 25% of the population of Victoria. We've been receiving 12% of the infrastructure funding. Now, that's just one example. We want our fair share in regional Victoria, and so the Nationals, in collaboration with the Liberals, want to put a focus on that. Some of that is about getting our fair share. Some of that is about scrapping the emergency services tax. This is the tax that the government brought in. We already had the property services levy to fund, for example, CFA, emergency services, but the government has doubled it almost exclusively, whether it's a home, a commercial business, farms, taxes have gone up 150%. Why should we wear this burden of an inept government? Because what they've done, they're not just funding what the property services levy did. They have put all core services back in, and they're funding those sorts of services which came out of, we'll say, consolidated revenue. They've whacked it over, and it's now funding being funded by this emergency services tax. We have too many taxes in this state. We have $200 billion worth of debt. It is just scary. If we don't turn this around, then, you know, your grandchildren's grandchildren will still be suffering from the impact of this debt. It's got to be done measuredly, and these are some of the first 100 days that we will look to do to stop some of those taxes, but start to be disciplined in how we reverse some of the pain that Victoria is feeling and regional Victoria.
2: Well, something that would really get you votes would be if at some stage you let us know, you let the people know what's going to happen with the enormous debt that you'll inherit. Because that is something that would put people's minds at ease. Yeah. People know that it's difficult, but if you have a sustainable path to alleviate this problem, I think people will trust you.
3: Well, first of all, do you want to keep going around the dance floor with the people that are putting us in this debt? Second of all, we do have a plan, and it is a plan to be disciplined. Now, no one out there having their morning cup of tea would deny that you cannot just reverse this quickly. We have to reverse this measuredly, with discipline, and make some disciplined decisions, because we will not cut frontline services. We've made that commitment. We have to make savings. We have got a $22 billion saving over 10 years by a hiring freeze. That means no cutting of jobs, but a hiring freeze in our bloated bureaucracy. That's got to be fiscally responsible. And then we're having measures around having a cash surplus in the near future, but that $200 billion, we have to pay that down very gradually, because we're not going to cut those. We want frontline services, but we have to be fiscally responsible. This government has just played with, you know, your grandchildren's inheritance.
2: Well, that's a long journey, isn't it?
3: Well, and you've got to have the energy and the commitment to stay the course. And we do have our plans. There's probably about 150, you know, different individual policies from education, health, you know, crime, all of those. We've had the experience, and we've got the fresh start with Jess Wilson as well as our Liberal leader, and Danny O'Brien as our deputy leader, should we be elected. But it's a long road to go before November 28th, and we take nothing for granted, Mario.
2: Once again, thank you very much, Melina. It's wonderful having you on the show. And I tell you what, I get a lot of good feedback when you're here.
3: Well, I've got to stop my Auntie Joan from ringing you, don't I? You know.
2: Thank you very much, and you're always welcome.
3: Happy Wednesday to everybody.
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7: Good morning, I'm Laura Devoy. Tributes are flowing for American country music legend, actor and philanthropist Dolly Parton, who has died at the age of 80. Elton John described her as a giant of an artist, unique and irreplaceable with the kindest heart. Reba McEntire says she'll remember and cherish every memory and every note Dolly ever played and sang. Paul McCartney says her songwriting, her singing and her philanthropy were unrivaled in the world of country music, and it's hard to imagine living in a world without Dolly. While best known for her hit songs, Dolly Parton also starred in several movies and founded the Imagination Library, a book gifting program which inspired children to read.

0: Housing affordability is emerging as one of the biggest challenges facing young Australians who are navigating a long path toward financial independence. An Australia Institute of Family Studies report shows young people are relying more on family, with 85% worried about being able to afford their first home. Kirsten Campbell, program head of the Longitudinal Study of Australian Children, told National Radio News the findings paint a picture of a generation working hard while facing significant and unique financial challenges.
1: We're seeing those cost of living pressures are generated by how you meet your daily needs through accommodation, food, and all of those other pressures that we deal with every day, while also trying to participate in education and often having to do unpaid work experience to gain the experience that gets you into your first professional role.
0: How to power data centres will be top of the agenda at a meeting of National Cabinet today. The federal government wants to introduce national standards for data centres, which would require developers to use their own renewable energy. But at least two jurisdictions, Queensland and the Northern Territory, oppose the idea. Other topics on the meeting's agenda include bird flu, fuel security, domestic violence and gun buyback schemes. South Australia's Cleland Wildlife Park will use federal funding to vaccinate captive native birds against H5 bird flu. It's the first wildlife park in SA to receive the funding. It's home to around 30 bird species, including the critically endangered orange-bellied parrots and regent honeyeaters, and the endangered red-tailed black cockatoos. Birds require two doses of the vaccine. The Minister for Primary Industries, Claire Scriven, told the ABC how the government is deciding which species to prioritise.
2: So what we're looking at is really that prioritising those who are, the birds based on their conservation status. Are they endangered? How feasible is it to be able to, particularly in the wild, catch a bird, administer a dose of vaccine, keep it under surveillance for several weeks, and then administer a second vaccine?
0: The federal opposition leader is calling for Labor MP Luke Gosling to be stood down as Defence, Veterans Affairs and Northern Australia Special Envoy after he was charged with breach of bail. Mr Gosling was on bail after being charged with assault last month. In a statement, a spokesperson for Mr Gosling said he had not been made aware of the nature of the alleged breach. Angus Taylor says he should be stood down while legal proceedings continue. Turning to sport, Max Gawn has earned a record 9th All-Australian Blazer. The 34-year-old was named captain of the AFL's Team of the Year, with Adelaide's Jordan Dawson named vice-captain. Marcus Bontempelli earned his 8th All-Australian selection, while 9 players were named for the first time.
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4: 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Minor premiers Foster host Yanar in a not-to-miss qualifier at Tarwin Lower. The winner straight through to the grand final. The loser through to the prelim next week to take on the winner of Sunday semi-final between Fish Creek and MDU. It's going to be season over for another team this week. 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
5: It is 8:35 and this is Breakfast with Mario. How are you this morning? Thank you for your company. And now we've got a good run till 9 o'clock because Martin Cameron is otherwise engaged. He's in a meeting. So we'll have a good chat. Temperature right now in Morwell is 11 degrees, heading for a top of 15 in Latrobe Valley, 17 in Sale, 3 on Mambobo, 14 in Druin, Warragul 15, Maui and Traragan also 15, Leingatha 14 and 13, Wilson's Promontory. Today in Latrobe Valley, it's partly cloudy, slight chance of a shower this morning, winds westerly up to 20 kilometres per hour, tending southwesterly in the middle of the day, then becoming light in the evening. Partly cloudy again tomorrow after a low of 3, maximum 16, and a shower 2 coming up on Friday, minimum 5, maximum 14. Cloudy for Saturday, minimum 4, maximum 16, and a cloudy day also coming up on Sunday. after a low of 7, maximum 17. Now, if we have a look at the report by Johnny Washer, no rain recorded last 24 hours, so the total for this month is still 72.8 millimetres of rain. The average rainfall for August is 94.5, so we're not very far from that, 22 millimetres of rain. And as far as year-to-date, since the 1st of January, 496.6 millimetres of rain have been recorded. And currently there is a strong wind warning covering the East Gippsland coast. So let's have some music first and then we talk.

this one. You know, darling, you saved me. And I know that you thrill me. Honest, you do. Honest, you do.

Rod Stewart and a ballad album. I was going through the library, and this is unbelievable. I've got this. I bought this CD from the Salvos store somewhere in Melbourne, and I've still got the receipt. It's with the CD, and it says, and this was in 2000. October 2006, so this would be 20 years old. Obviously it was second hand because it was from the Salvo store number 202, and from the bric-a-brac, and it was $4, and I handed in $10 note, and I was given $6 change. So you, at that stage, you didn't present your card or whatever, it was still cash. And I treasure this CD. It's got a story. It's got a story to it, hasn't it? Good morning. Breakfast with Mario. 104.7 Gippsland FM. Playing the songs you know and love.

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1: Good morning, and coming up, I think it's Drongos today, but there's only one I can see in the other studio, is it? Yeah, how many? Oh, just two. Okay, one is on holidays. It's 8:46, and coming to the Mower Bowling Club is Destiny. They're coming all the way up from South Australia to do morning melodies. So if you go to the Facebook page for Destiny or Mower Bowling Club, you'll find the date, and it's morning melodies. And I think it's going very well. And let's have a little bit listen to Destiny, Thomas and Tessa. This was one of the songs that Thomas wrote. It was the story of his mum when she came to Australia on her own. This is

0: The Hollies, and the answer is Blowing in the Wind and Passing the Buck. This isn't from the Herald Sun today. The 1.6 trillion Aussie blame game. That's, yeah, it's blowing in the wind. Australian government debt has crashed through the $1 trillion yet both major parties are pointing fingers while the national debt keeps growing. And, well, our treasurer now, the federal treasurer, keeps blaming the former government, and this opposition is blaming this government. Well, it goes on and never ends, but it's us, the public, who will have to suffer for that. Okay, some more music. And let's, I did have something really good. Where are we? Well, let's try this one.
1: Gives us one more to do. In that case, we got to. We got to do our alma mater. We must do our alma mater.

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Live like you want to live, baby. Yeah. 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Yes, sir. You got a right, baby. 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Tell you. 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

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We're gonna dedicate this verse to those who will not sing. Yes, sir. Mm-hmm.

Well, it's time to go, and I'll leave it in the capable hands of the Drongos. I'll be back next week. Keep smiling, and bye for now. Everybody, where?

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3: Good morning, I'm Laura Devoy. The Prime Minister says it's hard to imagine a world without Dolly Parton. The Queen of Country Music died overnight at the age of 80.
4: Jolene, Jolene, Jolene, Jolene, I'm begging of you.
3: Dolly Parton also founded the Imagination Library, a free book gifting program which inspires children to read, and donated millions of dollars to high school students, medical research and disaster relief. In a statement, Anthony

0: The peak body for universities says excessive regulation and government meddling is suffocating the sector. The chair of Universities Australia, Carolyn Evans, will call for greater autonomy and a considered debate over international students in an address to the National Press Club today. All of the major parties have declared their intention to cut migration figures. One Nation and the Coalition have committed to significantly reducing the intake of international students to meet lower migration targets. Ms. Evans will suggest the political debate is ignoring significant consequences. The New South Wales Agriculture Minister says there's been more than 4,500 calls to the Emergency Animal Disease Hotline since the outbreak of bird flu in Australia. There are currently 13 events of H5 bird flu in New South Wales, predominantly around the far south coast. Tara Moriarty says bird flu has not been detected in commercial poultry or captive birds, and the risk to human health remains low. Anyone who comes across a dead or sick bird should report it to the Emergency Animal Disease Hotline on 1800 675 888. A service in regional Victoria today will honour two police officers who were killed in the line of duty a year ago. With the details, Shannon Kirkwood.
1: Today marks 1 year since Detective Senior Constable Neil Thompson and Senior Constable Vadim Devol-Hotar were fatally shot while executing an arrest warrant in Pulpunkla, Northern Victoria. The perpetrator, Desi Freeman, was shot dead by police in March. A monument dedicated to the officers was unveiled in Wangaratta yesterday, where the officers worked. Today, another service is being held in Bright, where a second monument will be revealed.
0: The trade war between the US and Canada is escalating after Ottawa announced retaliatory tariffs. Finance Minister François-Philippe Champagne announced the taxes on American imports would range between 15 and 50%, matching US tariffs on Canadian products dollar for dollar.
2: The terms proposed by the US administration were uneconomic, unfair, and ultimately unacceptable. They asked too much of Canada and offered too little in return. Accepting them would have harmed our workers.
0: It comes after US President Donald Trump on Monday announced tariffs on Canadian cars and automotive parts would increase to 50% from January. Trade talks between the two nations broke down last week. Turning to sport, the Canterbury Bankstown Bulldogs have re-signed forward Jacob Preston. The 24-year-old has played 78 NRL games since making his debut in 2023. He will remain at the Bulldogs until at least the end of 2031. And in tennis, Serena Williams and Carlos Alcaraz have won their first mixed doubles match at the US Open.
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6: Good morning. Let's take a look at the weather from the Bureau for your four-day forecast for Gippsland and the Latrobe Valley for today. There is a strong wind warning for East Gippsland Coast as we take a look at Wednesday's forecast. Partly cloudy, slight chance of a shower this morning with winds westerly 15 to 20 k's. Tending southwesterly in the middle of the day with a top of 15 today. For Thursday, partly cloudy with light winds getting down to a low of 3, top of 16 degrees. Then on Friday, partly cloudy, medium chance of showers most likely in the morning and afternoon with a top of 14 degrees. And then on Saturday, cloudy, slight chance of a shower with light winds, and that's top of 16 degrees. And right now we're sitting on 11 degrees. And welcome to the Drongos here on Gippsland FM 104.7. Thank you to Mario for the breakfast program. It's a very good morning to Chris.
7: Good morning, Chief, Acting Chief.
6: Yes, no Chief.
7: Wayne. No
6: Wayne.
7: He's

0: got to take
1: it easy.
0: He's got to be, yes, he's got to be out of the danger zone of catching something because he's having an operation. So
1: that's right.
0: So he can't get the clue, which you've got something.
1: Well, sound, yes.
0: Sound a bit snuffly there.
1: Just a bit snuffly. I had it on Monday and everybody noticed my voice.
0: Just breathe away from me. I don't want it.
1: No, you're pretty safe.
0: I'm pretty safe?
1: You're pretty safe.
0: You're over your infectious stage, you think?
1: Well, I am.
0: Yes.
1: But
0: you're here.
1: I'm here. Now, before we go anywhere else, the sad news overnight.
0: Yes, Dolly Parton.
1: Passed away, the icon of country music.
0: And 80 is not that old these days.
1: Well, no, it's not.
0: So that was sad.
1: It was sad. So we're going to play some of her music.
0: We are today. A little bit of a mini tribute to Dolly Parton.
1: We certainly will.
0: You're going to kick it off?
1: Well, I'm going to kick it off with a bit of 9 to 5.
0: Oh, good stuff.
1: Let's go with the tribute to Dolly Parton.

0: Oh, what a great start there. 9 to 5 by Dolly Parton. And
1: yeah.
0: We're doing a tribute to Dolly Parton. That will be coming very shortly, yes.
1: I've got another Dolly Parton on CD3, lad.
0: There we
1: this
0: go.
1: Is one of the songs that she wrote that was a big hit for Whitney Houston.
0: Ooh.
1: But this is Dolly Parton singing.

0: Dolly Parton with Jolene, and what a terrific voice she had. Now, just reading some of the information, Dolly Parton, of course, she was a musician, actress as well.
1: Yes.
0: Including 11 Grammy Awards, 3 Emmy Awards. So she did very well for herself.
1: She did. And she was... born in 1946 on January 19th, fourth of 12 children.
0: Whoa.
1: Now, Jim rang up and said he was one of 12 too. So there you go.
0: There you go.
1: So thank you, Jim, for your information. One of 12 children. Wow.
0: One of 12
1: she
0: children.
1: She wrote her first song at the age of six.
0: Just the age of six.
1: Wow. Pretty cool, isn't it?
0: It is pretty cool. She started very young, and she had a very successful career.
1: She did. Indeed, she did. And we're going to be playing one or two songs. Well, we've already played three, haven't we?
0: We have.
1: And if I get my act together, maybe you can put something or keep chatting. I'll get another one
0: from
1: Dolly Parton.
0: Why
1: this
0: not?
1: Time with.
0: Oh, actually, sit down.
1: Oh,
0: yes.
1: Sit.
0: Oh, hang on. No.
1: You
0: no.
1: got another one? Go.
0: No, I haven't got another one, actually. No, I haven't got another, I have got another Dolly, but...
1: That'll do.
0: What have you got? What one?
1: I've got Islands in the Stream.
0: Oh, well, I've got Here You Come Again.
1: That'll do. Play that.

0: As we're paying tribute to Dolly Parton with Here You Come Again. And she had some terrific music, didn't she, Dolly?
1: She did. She wrote most of it, although this song she did not write. The next one we're going to play was written by the Bee Gees, would you believe?
0: Ooh, the Bee Gees.
1: And she sang it with Kenny Rogers, and it was a huge hit.
0: It certainly was. So without further ado...
1: Islands in the Sun. Kenny Rogers. Yeah, Kenny Rogers and Dolly Parton. That's right.
0: Did you just say Islands in the Sun?
1: Islands in the Stream. But there is a song called Islands in the Sun, but it's not it. Islands in the Stream, yes.
0: Here we go.

0: And that wraps it up for the tribute to Dolly Parton this morning on The Drongos.
1: Yes, I'm sure there'll be radio stations all over the world playing heaps of Dolly Parton today.
0: I'm very sure of that, and all the fans no doubt will be playing Dolly as well.
1: Yes, I reckon we'll have more Dolly Parton songs played this week.
0: I reckon so. It's 25 minutes past nine. Well, I've got to lighten the mood up just for a little tick.
1: Good idea.
2: Mark, mark, mark, mark, mark.

Oh, there we go. Bit of the chicken dance, would you believe? No, I don't think Chris would believe, actually. Anyway, we're going to play some more music. Right now, we're going to... Is it... Whose go is it, by the way? My go. Well, No, we can't count that last one. You're right. This one's The Fine Young Cannibal, She Drives Me Crazy.

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3: And welcome back to the Drongos here on your Wednesday morning, and it's just the two of us.
4: Yes, the two of us today. Wayne's
3: got a rest.
4: On restricted duties, he's got to stay inside.
3: He does.
4: He's got a big op coming up on his knee.
3: That's it.
4: And he's got to be well for that.
3: He certainly does.
4: So he has to stay away from us people who could give him something, like you.
3: Well, yes.
4: And me.
3: And anybody else.
4: And anybody else that wants to get near him. So he's got to stay isolated, basically, hasn't he?
3: He does, yes. So this time he has to, yes.
4: Has to behave himself.
3: That's right. That's sometimes hard to do. But
4: it is.
3: When you've got an operation, you've got to, yes. Certainly do the right things.
4: So it's been a bit of a sad day today, losing Dolly Parton. I'm sure every radio station around the world that plays country music will be playing.
3: Oh, yes.
4: Dolly Parton today.
3: I would imagine
4: so. Maybe
3: some
4: that don't play country music will do it.
3: Well, that's it too.
4: Because she's written a lot of songs that were mainstream.
3: That's it.
4: So, like, Jolene's been recorded by God knows how many people.
3: I know.
4: I Will Always Love You has been recorded by heaps of people.
3: Heaps of people. One comes to mind is the late Whitney
4: Houston.
3: And, of course, the late Olivia Newton-John did Jolene as well.
4: Jolene, yes, but there'd be a lot of...
3: A lot of people.
4: Like Sandy Dogg would be doing would sing a lot of Dolly songs, wouldn't she?
3: I would think so.
4: Yeah, so there you go. Lots of people sing that song, Jolene.
3: Yes.
4: Jolene's a bit easier to sing than I Will Always Love You. That's a hard song to sing, I would think.
3: I would imagine so, yes.
4: Anyway. So Dolly, it's pretty sad that we lost Dolly, because there was no warning that was going to happen, was there?
3: Well, there wasn't.
4: Apparently it was a short illness, a very quick decline in her health.
3: That's it. And, well, in recent times she had to cancel shows and that. And
4: yes.
3: So, yeah, very sad. We lost an icon.
4: Yep, we have. So we paid a nice tribute to her. So we're going to play some other music now. I think I've got one. Well, it's Brad Paisley. This is country music.
3: And the chicken dance.
4: No, you didn't take the chicken dance. Otherwise, you will be on your own.
3: Oh, well, there you go.
4: You've already played it anyway. Can't play it twice in a day. Bad enough once.
3: I can tell Chris is not too...
4: I'm not enamoured with the chicken dance.
3: No, I wouldn't have thought so. All right, well, here we go.

0: Tie. What a fantastic song.
1: Brad Paisley.
0: And a nice
1: guitarist, Brad Paisley. He really is.
0: He certainly is.
1: Special. This is country music. Oh, and we're on the country cruise, so why not?
0: Why not? We play country music.
1: We play all sorts of music here.
0: We do.
1: We played the chicken dance and...
0: You can see he said that with conviction.
1: Oh, dear. What have you got?
0: Hey, we should have requested that at one of your...
1: No.
0: Performances?
1: I would have said outright, without any hesitation, no way.
0: A big no.
1: Well, I couldn't do it anyway because it would sound silly.
0: Well,
1: I can't go. See, I'm getting a bit ill now just thinking about it. So,
0: anyway, moving right along, I think.
1: Yes.
0: Now, we have got. Oh, we've got anything happening?
1: I don't know. There's the book.
0: Oh, there's the book. The book. What's today's date?
1: Today,
0: the 26th.
1: 26th of August.
0: Well, if you can wait just a couple more days. You've got the old Ghost Town Tour.
1: Ooh.
0: That should be fantastic. Old Gippstown,
1: yeah.
0: 211 Lloyd Street in Maui, and that's from 8:30 p.m. to 10:30 p.m.
1: Wow.
0: That should be fantastic. What else have we got? So lots of things happening. What else have we got?
1: I don't know.
0: We've got lots of things. I think we're nearly run out of the dates.
1: Yes, August is nearly over already, isn't it?
0: It certainly is. On the 27th, we've got Morning Melodies Classic Country, Cole Perkins.
1: Oh, right. Cole Perkins does lots of different people, like he impersonates. I think he does the John Denver Show and things like that.
0: Wonderful.
1: That'll be a good show.
0: That particular show will be at the Moore Club, 136 Helen Street and Moore, from 10:30 a.m. And I believe, in Traralgon at the Performing Arts Centre and all that, they've got the Latrobe Valley Estedfort happening.
1: Yes, that's right. It's... That should be good too, wouldn't it?
0: That will be fantastic. Okay, after all that, whose go is it?
1: It's yours.
0: Mine. Well, I'm going to play a country song.
1: Oh, good on you.
0: Here's a bit of Slim Dusty. Have you ever heard a pub with no beer?
1: Oh, what would that be? Tragic, wouldn't it?
0: It would be.
1: It'd go broke.
0: I think so.

his roll and rubs the sweat from his eyes. But when he is told, he says, "What's this I hear? I've trudged 50 blamin' miles to a

0: They're Slim Dusty, of course.
1: The one and only Slim Dusty with a pub with no beer.
0: That's it, and that comes off the A Piece of Australia album of Slim Dusty's, which he had over 100 albums.
1: I did, yes, that's right. Amazing fella.
0: Yeah, very amazing. So that is that one. It is 9:46 with the Drongos on this Wednesday morning. Lots of things happening in the month of August.
1: Which is now nearly over.
0: Yes, we'll be talking about September.
1: September. Spring?
0: Spring, yes. Spring
1: so,
0: sprung.
1: finals time?
0: Yes, finals time.
1: Although you unfortunately won't have anything to worry about there.
0: Oh, yes, I will. I'll just go for a day. No, I won't.
1: You got a new coach anyway.
0: Well, we do have a new coach.
1: We're talking about Essendon.
0: Yes.
1: Sean is a mad keen Bombers fan.
0: I was a Herd fan too, but anyway, that happens.
1: So that wasn't your choice for the coach?
0: Well, no, of course not.
1: Oh,
0: but,
1: okay.
0: I'm pretty sure he'll do pretty all right.
1: Well, he can't do much worse, can he? Where are you blokes now? What position on the ladder are you?
0: We're down the bottom. we're holding it up.
1: You're the strongest team in the league, are you? Holding up the rest.
0: We got the wooden spoon.
1: Well, I shouldn't really talk because we're Collingwood, I barrack for. We've got a wild card final now, new final system this year.
0: It is. It's a bit
1: weird, isn't it?
0: It is.
1: Like, it doesn't make sense to me. A side that finishes 10th.
0: Can win it.
1: Can win the grand and win the premier. That doesn't make sense. Not the most consistent team, is it?
0: See, what I'm a bit concerned with, what if... like a team like Fremantle, on top of the ladder.
1: Yeah.
0: They've done well all year.
1: Yeah, they've lost two games in a row now, though.
0: Well, they have. What if they bum out and 10th wins it?
1: Yep, that's right. That's, yeah.
0: But oh well.
1: Makes the rest of the season sort of pointless, really, doesn't it?
0: Well, it does.
1: Anyway.
0: But it'll make it interesting.
1: Yep. They should get a prize of some sort, a trophy of some sort.
0: Well, that's right.
1: For finishing first at the end of the home and home, should get a trophy of some sort.
0: I think
1: for doing that.
0: I reckon.
1: Because they're the most consistent team in the league,
0: that's
1: whoever it.
0: It
1: is that finishes first.
0: And then they call it the minor premiers.
1: Yes, that's right. Do they still do that?
0: I think they do.
1: Okay. All right. Well, enough football talk.
0: Now, it is time for the chicken dance.
1: No. Lay off.
0: Lay off.
1: Lay off, not lay on. Well, I've got a song we can play.
0: Oh, yes.
1: And you might have some jokes or something. Why am I saying this? But anyway.
0: I'll
1: anything
0: find
1: to avoid the chicken dance. Is the CD going? CD 3? Track?
0: 12, is
1: 12.
0: It?
1: 12, yeah.
0: Here we go.

fellow went down to Georgia. He was looking for a soul to steal. He was in a bind because he was way behind and he was willing to make a deal. When he came across this young man sawing on a fiddle and playing it hot, and the devil jumped up on a hickory stump and said, "Boy, let me tell you what. I guess you didn't know it, but I'm a fiddle player too. And if you'd care to take a dare, I'll make a bet with you. Now you play pretty good fiddle, boy, but give the devil his due. I bet a fiddle of gold against your soul, because I think I'm better than you." The boy said, "My name's Johnny, and it might be a sin, but I'll take your bet, you're gonna regret

The devil bowed his head because he knew that he'd been beat. And he laid that golden fiddle on the ground at Johnny's feet. Johnny said, "Devil, just come on back if you ever want to try again. I done told you once, you son of a bitch, I'm the

0: Oh, yes.
1: The Charlie Daniels Band. Good song, isn't it?
0: It is.
1: The Devil Went to Georgia.
0: The Devil Went to Georgia, of course. And, that's very good.
1: Yeah.
0: What do we got next? Well, I'm trying to find some very intelligent jokes, but I'm not getting anywhere.
1: Not having much luck.
0: No, I'm not having much luck. But anyway.
1: All right.
0: What do you know? It's not looking good, but...
1: Okay, get some music on.
0: Let me see. Oh, what is Forrest Gump's email password?
1: What is Forrest...
0: Oh, I think we read that one last week.
1: Oh, I can't remember. What was it?
0: One Forrest Run. One.
1: One. Ah, yes, I think
0: I can't do that. What's red bad for your teeth?
1: What's red and bad for your teeth? Tomato sauce.
0: Not quite. A brick.
1: Oh.
0: That might break your teeth.
1: Well, it would.
0: Yeah, that's...
1: You don't bite into a brick.
0: Well, no, don't bite into a brick.
1: This is a government warning. Don't try to bite into a brick. What do you got? Play some music, Sean. Save us. We're dying here.
0: Are we? Yeah, we probably are. Okay, music. That's what we're here for.
1: That's what we're here for. Country Crew Show.
0: It is. Oh, here's John Williamson with Goodbye Blinky Bill.

0: Ah, oh, there we go. John Williamson there. And goodbye, Blinky Bill. It is 9:57 here at Gippsland FM. And time flying when we're having some fun.
1: Yes, indeed. We've got the 10 o'clock news coming up, haven't we? So.
0: Well, we do, yes. These are just way out there. What? Yeah, they're just... I don't understand half of these jokes. I suppose you're not meant to.
1: Well, I don't know what you're going to do.
0: Oh, how did the hipster burn his mouth?
1: How did the what?
0: Hipster burn his mouth.
1: Hipster. I don't know.
0: He ate the pizza before it was cool.
1: No, that's not funny. Oh, before it was cool. Yeah, cool to be.
0: It's the way I tell him.
1: Yes, it is. Is it news? It's news. Oh, we've got
0: not quite.
1: Miles to go.
0: Have we got a song?
1: No, we haven't. Not going to go for a minute and a half. I reckon you can play some
0: promos
1: for shows and to fill in a minute and a half.
0: Why not? Can I find any?
1: I don't know.
0: I can find one.
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5: Good morning, I'm Laura Devoy. 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Keith Urban says he's heartbroken and shared a 2022 clip of Dolly saying she'd love to bake a cake and sing a duet with him.
6: I love Keith Urban. I've always thought that he was one of the most talented and cutest guys, you know, in the world.
5: The Wiggles, who released a song with Dolly Parton last year, say meeting her felt like a big warm hug.